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14: Hello, I'm Lauren McGinnis.
15: And I'm Chris Howden. Coming up on As It Happens.
14: Suspensions of disbelief. A Florida restaurant manager was forced to suspend six of his Haitian employees because their work permits were not extended due to pressure from the Trump administration. Now he worries about their futures, especially if they return to Haiti.
15: And Twinkle Twinkle Single Star. A few years ago, some joker gave the New Bedford Whaling Museum a one-star rating with the review, Worst Aquarium Ever. The museum president explains that they considered that critique for a long time, and then they put it on t-shirts.
14: Those stories and more coming up on the Wednesday edition of As It Happens.

0: Dying Slowly, the Oscar-winning song from the film Once, performed and co-written by Glenn Hansard and his co-star Marketa Irglova. Glenn Hansard died today at the age of 56.
1: We are going to take a short break now. When we return, I'll speak with a restaurant manager in Florida who had to suspend six Haitian employees this week after their work permits expired. He's not sure what he'll do now, but he's more concerned about what will happen to them.
0: Stay tuned. I'm Chris Howden.
1: And I'm Lauren McGinnis.

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9: Good morning. GOP senators accused Dr. Anthony Fauci of misleading the public about the COVID pandemic. He said Senator Rand Paul has, quote, an unhinged obsession with him and refused to answer questions. It's Morning Edition from NHPR. I'm Jessica Hunt in for Rick Ganley. The Trump administration is letting DHS staff send asylum cases directly to immigration court without interviewing the people applying for asylum. Asylum approvals in those courts are at the lowest rate in two decades. And we hear from the first American woman to be head referee in a men's World Cup match. If you're thinking about the weekend, we've got the Weekender coming up this hour. It's Thursday, July 30th. The news is next.
10: Live from NPR News in Washington, I'm Janine Herbst. A Senate committee vote on Todd Blanche's nomination to be Attorney General has been postponed after two key Republicans, Senators John Cornyn and Tom Tillis, threatened to derail it over the deal Blanche made to settle President Trump's lawsuit against the IRS and the $1.8 billion anti-weaponization fund. The deal prevents the government from auditing Trump, his family, or their businesses. Cornyn says he's still waiting for proof the fund had been canceled and the IRS deal with Trump revised.
11: Well, I think they realize now that we're serious, and I think Senator Tillis is pretty much on the same page that I am, so they better get real, and there's not much time left.
10: Cornyn says he sent the Justice Department the exact language he wants, but that they couldn't come to an agreement in time for another nomination vote this morning. Cornyn's support is critical to Blanche's nomination. Former FBI Director James Comey is asking a judge to throw out threats against him as a vindictive prosecution. NPR's Carrie Johnson reports Comey says he's being singled out because he criticizes President Trump.
12: Lawyers for Comey say the Justice Department moved to indict him to make the president happy. Comey says his 8647 Instagram post of seashells on the beach was not advocating violence against Trump. Rather, he says it was protected political speech. In new court papers, Comey says the Secret Service surveilled him last year, even though agents doubted there was a legal basis to do so. He says DOJ relied on an unreliable source long estranged from Comey to build the criminal threat case against him. The prosecutor who moved ahead with the Comey indictment had little experience and took on the matter only after others left the case. Trump celebrated the charges and later posted an image of Comey in a prison jumpsuit. Carrie Johnson, NPR News.
10: Louisiana's largest school district is hanging up posters of the Ten Commandments before the school year starts next week. This after a federal appeals court cleared the way for the posters earlier this year. The Gulf State Newsroom's Aubrey Yuhas reports some districts have moved slowly.
13: The Fifth Circuit allowed Louisiana's law requiring public schools to display the Ten Commandments in every classroom to take effect in February. Ruling a lawsuit filed by families and civil rights groups was premature because the posters hadn't been displayed yet. Some districts hung them right away, but others waited, including Jefferson Parish, a New Orleans suburb that enrolls more than 45,000 students. In July, the district's chief legal counsel told principals to install donated posters before teachers returned to campus. A spokesperson for the ACLU of Louisiana said they plan to ask the U.S. Supreme Court to decide if the state's law and a similar one in Texas violate the First Amendment. For NPR News, I'm Aubrey Yuhas in New Orleans.
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9: Live from NHPR News, I'm Jessica Hunt. Governor Kelly Ayotte says the state is acting fast to improve operations at the state-run youth detention facility. NHPR's Josh Rogers reports.
14: Ayotte says staff at the center will soon wear body cameras, and the state is adding fresh mental health counselors for residents. Ayotte says the state is also developing a new protocol for handling criminal incidents at the facility.
15: The Department of Justice and the Attorney General working on an understanding of when there are incidents that happen that have a criminal nature, bringing in the county attorneys, the state police to make sure that every incident is fully investigated.
14: As comments followed the confirmation of former Manchester Police Chief Alan Aldenburg as acting state child advocate. Aldenburg succeeds Cassandra Sanchez, who AOT declined to reappoint. The Youth Detention Center has seen multiple incidents of violence recently involving residents and staff. Sanchez had criticized how the state was treating youth held there. Josh Rogers, NHPR News.
9: A Kennebunkport, Maine church in need of repair is getting a fundraising boost from a former president. The chapel and its property were damaged by two storms that struck within days of each other in January 2024. The Portsmouth Herald reports President George W. Bush will display dozens of his paintings at an August 6th exhibit in Biddeford. They'll be put up for auction to benefit St. Anne's Episcopal Church, which the Bush family has attended for generations. St. Anne's has been open since 1892 and is on the National Register of Historic Places. Church staff say the fundraising exhibit was the former president's idea. And much of New Hampshire is under a flood watch through this morning due to heavy rainfall and a chance of persistent thunderstorms. Vanessa Palangi is the Community Outreach Coordinator for the State Division of Homeland Security and Emergency Management. She recommends people stay informed of changing weather conditions and to be prepared if a flood watch turns into a flood warning.
16: If a warning happens, people should get to higher ground. If they are out and about and come across flooded roadways, they should turn around. We like to use the phrase, turn around, don't drown.
9: She says driving in swift-moving floodwaters can damage cars or cause them to float away. The National Weather Service is predicting up to 5 inches of rainfall in some parts of the state, with a chance of flash flooding through this morning in low-lying areas near rivers, creeks, and streams. For more information on flood preparedness plans, you can go to readynh.gov. And we do have fog in some areas this morning. Rain showers are likely this morning. Isolated thunderstorms today. Temperatures in the lower 70s statewide with that flood watch in effect through 8 a.m. Right now in Littleton, it's 62. In Portsmouth, it's 64. In Concord, it's 64 as well. It's 6:07. 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Good morning.
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18: It's Morning Edition from NPR News. I'm Michelle Martin.
19: And I'm Leila Fadden. Good morning. Senator Rand Paul is threatening to hold the government's former top infectious disease expert, Dr. Anthony Fauci, in contempt of Congress.
18: That after yesterday on Capitol Hill, Paul and other Republican lawmakers asked Fauci about the origins of the COVID pandemic and berated him about the government's response. Fauci invoked the Fifth Amendment over 100 times and didn't answer.
19: We have NPR's Ari Daniel with the latest. Good morning, Ari.
20: Good morning.
19: So what exactly was this hearing about?
20: Well, Senator Paul subpoenaed Fauci to appear before the Committee on Homeland Security and Governmental Affairs. Paul has argued for years that the SARS-CoV-2 virus came from a lab in China and says that Fauci, who helped lead the federal COVID-19 response, concealed this. Fauci strongly denies the accusation. He says the scientific evidence suggests the virus spilled over naturally from an animal into a human, and many virologists agree.
19: Okay, and how did yesterday's hearing unfold?
20: As expected, Paul's opening statement accused Fauci of funding the very research that may have helped engineer the virus. He encouraged Fauci to make a public apology.
21: I hope today Dr. Fauci will come clean, admit it was a mistake to fund dangerous research in China.
20: In his opening statement, Fauci said he believes Paul has a, quote, unhinged obsession with him.
21: The sole reason he is calling me before this committee is to get me to say something, anything, that could vindicate his repeated public pledges that I end up, in his words, quote, behind bars.
20: After that opening statement, Fauci didn't say anything else besides invoking the Fifth Amendment to every question, even the most benign, like what color tie he was wearing.
19: Oh, wow. Fauci has testified a lot about these issues in the past. Why invoke his right against self-incrimination now?
20: Before President Biden left office, he granted Fauci a blanket pardon covering him from 2014 through early 2025. But legal experts say Fauci could still be accused of perjury if, say, he said something at yesterday's hearing that contradicted what he said in the past under oath. It's worth noting that invoking the Fifth Amendment is not an admission of wrongdoing. Jennifer Mason McAward is a law professor at the University

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1: Good morning. Thanks for listening to Morning Edition this morning on NHPR. It's 6:42. The legendary diamond mining company De Beers announced it's suspending production at South Africa's biggest diamond mine for 2 years, making cuts to its official prices. We'll hear more from a diamond industry analyst today on Marketplace at 6:50. 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
5: Rain showers and fog persist this Thursday morning as low pressure slowly makes its way out of the region, with a flood watch remaining in effect for much of central and southern New Hampshire until 8 a.m. Fog will be slow to clear this morning, and with wet roads, extra caution may be necessary for travel. A few rumbles of thunder will be possible through the day as well, though rain will begin to taper off this afternoon. Cloudy skies with northeasterly winds around 10 miles per hour and high temperatures around 70 degrees north in Berlin to the lower 70s south in Keene. A few rain showers linger this evening, moving out of the region by midnight, though skies stay mostly cloudy overnight. Low temperatures tonight in the mid-50s north in Lancaster to the upper 50s south in Concord. A bit more sunshine expected tomorrow, with a chance for widely scattered afternoon rain showers and potentially a thunderstorm or two. Temperatures get a bit warmer than today, with highs tomorrow in the mid-70s north in Errol to around 80 degrees south in Manchester. For NHPR, this is meteorologist Madeline Smith reporting from the Mount Washington Observatory.
1: Right now, Keene 65, North Conway 63 in Concord. It's 64. It's 6:45. Good morning. 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
7: This is Morning Edition on NHPR. I'm Jackie Harris in for Rick Ganley, and it's time for The Weekender. I am joined now by NHPR Community Engagement Manager Zoe Mitchell. Good morning, Zoe.
8: Hey, Jackie. Good morning.
7: What are you looking forward to doing in New Hampshire this weekend?
8: Well, you know, Jackie, I thought that I would enlighten everybody with some of our big festivals going on this weekend. You know, the things that you might miss every year because you think you're going to catch it, or you think you're going to hear about it because it's something that is so annual. So here's a couple festivals that maybe you went to before as a kid, if you grew up in New Hampshire, or maybe you've been looking forward to all year.
7: I always have a list of things I mean to do next year that have passed. So I'm glad we're looking ahead. What is number one?
8: So we're kicking it off strong with the Suncook Valley Rotary Hot Air Balloon Rally, which starts on Friday the 31st, and it continues through the whole weekend in Pittsfield. And so this is the 44th annual event. So like I said, some of you maybe have gone all 44 years, you know, maybe this is the first time for you, but there will be helicopter rides. There will be sunrise yoga offered. There's a nighttime balloon launch that is glow themed. There's even an opportunity, Jackie, this is very sweet, for your favorite stuffed animal to take a ride on the hot air balloon.
7: Aww.
8: So there's fun for the whole family.
7: I have a little stuffed rhinovirus, like little, like stuffy that my sister gave me years ago that I would put up in the hot air balloon.
8: Very sweet.
7: Yeah. So what is next on our festival tour?
8: So the New England Hot Sauce Fest is coming back this weekend on Saturday at Strawberry Bank in Portsmouth. It's from 11 to 5. And festivities will include things like a chicken wing eating contest.
7: Nice.
8: There will be a hot pepper eating contest if you're a vegetarian. And there will also be, of course, booths from local crafters. There'll be a bouncy house. There'll be other foods to try if you're a little more spice adverse. And all the proceeds benefit Blue Ocean Society and Seacoast Science Center, two of our Seacoast nonprofits.
7: This is for people braver than me, I would say. I really respect this. I'd be one of those people eating the other foods. But honestly, if you're one of the people doing the chicken wings, doing one of the hot peppers, you've got this.
8: Yeah,
7: I
8: more power to you. This is like my husband's favorite event, and I'm like there with the ice cream cone at the end.
7: So what is last for our segment of what to do this weekend?
8: Well, I'm sticking with the food theme here, and we're going to the Southern New Hampshire Food Truck Festival. This is a big one. It's all weekend at the Hampshire Dome in Milford, and you can try dishes from 15 different food trucks. So
7: nice.
8: I feel like that's 2 days worth of food, honestly, for my tummy. There's also going to be free children's activities and a local craft market. So no matter which of these festivals you choose, you're getting something great to eat. Your kids are going to be lined up with something fun to do. And I think it's going to be a great way to get out and do something you might have meant to do in the past.
7: And a lot of foods that maybe you haven't tried before.
8: Yeah.
7: That could be really fun.
8: I would be remiss if I didn't mention the traditional music festival going on at Colburn Park up in the Upper Valley, or of course the 93rd annual Craftsman Fair happening. Those are two of our biggest ones. We know them. We love them. I'm excited for this weekend in New Hampshire.
7: There's classics, and then there's also some fun little spice events that you've thrown in here.
8: Getting
7: I love
8: spicy.
7: It. Well, Zoe Mitchell is NHPR's Community Engagement Manager. Thank you so much, Zoe.
8: Thanks, Jack.
7: You can submit your ideas for what to do during the weekend, and you can also sign up to get The Weekender, a newsletter about all things New Hampshire weekend related at nhpr.org. I'm Jackie Harris. This is Morning Edition on NHPR.
1: And this is NHPR. I'm Jessica Hunt. Thanks for joining me this morning. The Marketplace Morning Report is just ahead.
0: Is that AI? It's getting harder to detect AI in text, photos, and in videos. Even some experts say they can no longer trust their own eyes. Can detection tools keep up with the fast-changing technology? And what happens when the public can no longer trust the content in front of them? Is seeing really believing in the age of AI? Next time on 1A.
1: 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We've got more rain in the forecast for today. Temperatures in the low 70s. That rain should taper off during the overnight, and partly sunny skies in the forecast for Friday. Right now in Concord, it's 64. 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Jackie Harris talks with best-selling author Matt Haig about his new novel, The Midnight Train. It's set in the world of the Midnight Library, a magical love story about a dying bookshop owner who travels through time to revisit key moments in his life. 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
9: From Marketplace in Washington, I'm Kimberly Adams. Later this morning, we'll get the Personal Consumption Expenditures Price Index, or PCE, for June. Inflation has been trending higher than the Federal Reserve's 2% target, but the rate-setting body kept its powder dry this week, leaving interest rates unchanged. The Fed says the U.S. economy will still hit the inflation target eventually. Marketplace's Nancy Marshall-Genzer takes a look at why Fed officials are so confident.
11: Federal Reserve Chair Kevin Warsh insisted the central bank will not waver in its fight to get inflation back down to 2%. At a press conference yesterday, he didn't say exactly why the Fed didn't raise interest rates at its meeting this week. That's what it normally does when inflation is too high. Instead, he stressed that businesses and consumers juggling high prices will need to be patient.
12: We've got no magic wand. This isn't something that we're going to be able to carry out in days or weeks. But we're going to deliver on the responsibility that Congress gave us. And today's meeting and the preparation for today's meeting was an important step towards that destination.
11: Warsh also noted that financial markets were kind of doing his work for him. Bond yields, the cost of borrowing, rose after the Fed's last meeting in June, with long-term yields jumping sharply. At this point, traders are betting that Fed officials will hike the next time they meet on interest rates in September, but Chair Warsh gave them no guarantees. I'm Nancy Marshall-Genzer for Marketplace.
9: Nancy also did a video wrap-up of the meeting after she attended the Fed press conference yesterday. You can find that on our Instagram now. We're at Marketplace APM. Let's do the numbers. Dow, S&P, and NASDAQ futures are up in the 0.3% to 1% range, with the Dow future up 168 points. The 10-year Treasury yield is up at 4.69%. Oil prices remain volatile as the U.S. and Iran continue to trade strikes and threats. Brent crude is trading at $90.08 a barrel. West Texas Intermediate crude is at $83.43 a barrel. As the war in the Middle East drags on, questions about munitions stockpiles have come up, and the Trump administration is making replenishing those supplies a top priority. Yesterday, the Pentagon committed over $120 billion for contractors to ramp up production of Patriot missiles and submarines. The deals are part of a larger shift for the Pentagon, which is moving towards striking more multi-year agreements instead of making annual purchases.
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9: The legendary diamond mining company De Beers announced earlier this month that it's suspending production at South Africa's biggest diamond mine for 2 years and making cuts to its official prices. Paul Zimnisky is a diamond industry analyst, and he runs a widely followed price index for the commodity. That Zimnisky Diamond Index had global rough diamond prices down 20% year over year and 40% from a decade ago. Paul Zimnisky joins me now with more on this. Good morning.
13: Good morning. Thanks for having me.
9: Let's start with De Beers. Tell me more about why they made the decision to halt production at this mine.
13: So we had record demand for diamonds just 5 years ago, and that was driven, I would say, primarily by pandemic policies. People were locked in. They couldn't go out and travel. They couldn't go dining. And then we had all that consumer stimulus. So it actually drove diamond prices and diamond demand to all-time highs. Since, diamond prices have been essentially cut in half from that all-time high that was in early 2022. And if you think about it, we've had, you know, this generational phase of inflation. The price of everything's up, but diamonds are one of the very few products where prices are actually down. And all of these mining-related costs are up. Based on my data, I think this is going to be the lowest diamond production we've had since 1987.
9: So what is driving down the prices of diamonds?
13: The popular narrative is definitely lab-grown diamonds, you know, man-made, they're machine-made diamonds, and the price at retail is significantly less. You can find them for, you know, 90, 95% less than, say, an equivalent natural diamond. So that's definitely, I would say, diluted the supply side of the market. But there's multiple factors happening. You know, China has been the second largest consumer of diamonds the last two decades. Demand in China is down 50%. Say the tariffs have been a disruption to the industry. We've just had, you know, the war in Ukraine, which is impacting Russia. Russia is one of the largest producers of diamonds, and there's sanctions on Russian diamonds. So there's all of these factors kind of came together.
9: What is this doing to the resale market? I'm thinking about all the folks who might have like family heirlooms or who bought diamond jewelry, imagining it would always hold its value.
13: You could, you know, maybe expect to get, you know, half of what you paid for if you were to just kind of, you know, sell it right back to the market. For most people, I wouldn't look at it as an investment. Maybe to an extent it could be considered a store of value, but I wouldn't look at it as a speculative investment unless you're dealing in these, you know, really high-end fancy diamonds.
9: The fact that the prices are falling and the industry is in so much flux with the lab-created diamonds versus the natural diamonds, are you seeing it shift consumer behavior and the way that people are viewing diamonds more broadly?
13: Yeah, so I do think there's confusion in the market. I think there's a lot of consumers that think you can't physically distinguish between the man-made and the natural diamond. And I think if you don't understand that, I think it's going to be hard to get that consumer to spend, say, 10 times more for a natural diamond than a man-made diamond. Natural diamonds have always been and remain quite rare and quite valuable. I mean, and we've been producing synthetic man-made diamonds for 50, 60 years now. And I guess that what I'm trying to say is the fact that the man-made diamonds haven't completely taken over the jewelry market tells us something. And I think it tells us that consumers still clearly want natural diamonds. But at the same time, a consumer that just wants, say, maybe a more fun and expensive piece of jewelry that they don't have to panic if they lose, you know, the man-made diamond could certainly provide a good option. So I think at the end of the day, I think it's up to the industry to collectively communicate accurately what the differences are, and then the consumer can make an informed decision.
9: Paul Zimnisky is a diamond industry analyst. Paul, thank you so much for your time.
13: My pleasure. Thank you.
9: For more of our economic coverage, sign up for our daily wrap newsletter. 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And in Washington, I'm Kimberly Adams with the Marketplace Morning Report. 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
14: Good morning. 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
10: Good morning. President Trump held off on attacking Iran to give peace talks some space. Now the two sides are back to fighting. It's Morning Edition from NHPR. I'm Jessica Hunt, in for Rick Ganley. A former U.S. ambassador to Saudi Arabia explains why that country is being drawn into the conflict in the Gulf. Israeli settlers entered a Palestinian village in the occupied West Bank that's off limit to Israeli citizens. It set off a week of violence. Palestinians there are on guard through the night in case settlers attack. Also, uncertainty over what will happen to Trump's trade deal with Mexico and Canada is freezing manufacturing investments in Texas. It's Thursday, July 30th. The news is next.
11: Live from NPR News in Washington, I'm Janine Herbst. The U.S. is striking Iran again overnight in response to Iran striking U.S. forces in Jordan. U.S. Central Command says it targeted military command centers, missile and drone facilities, and coastal surveillance sites. Saudi Arabia has now joined U.S. military escalations against Iran-backed militia in Iraq. And Egypt says an American ship in one of their ports was set on fire by an apparent drone, though no country has claimed responsibility. At least 8 people are dead, dozens wounded, as Russia pounded Ukraine overnight with hundreds of drones and missiles. And NPR's Greg Myrie has more.
12: President Volodymyr Zelensky warned in a late-night post on social media that Russia was planning a major attack. Hours later, the bombing began with missile and drone fire on multiple cities, including the capital, Kyiv. The deadliest attack was in the central city of Kryvyi Rih, where local officials said 6 members of an extended family were killed. The bombardment came 2 days after Zelensky met President Trump at the White House and asked for more air defense weapons. Russia carries out airstrikes nightly and periodically unleashes a massive barrage in an attempt to overwhelm Ukraine's limited air defenses. Greg Myrie, NPR News, Kyiv.
11: Dr. Anthony Fauci faced tough questions from Republicans on Capitol Hill yesterday about his work during the COVID pandemic. Homeland Security Committee Chair Senator Rand Paul has argued for years that COVID came from a lab in China and claims Fauci concealed that, which Fauci denies. Fauci did refuse to answer questions, though, invoking his Fifth Amendment rights, as NPR's Ari Daniel reports.
13: Before President Biden left office, he granted Fauci a blanket pardon, covering him from 2014 through early 2025. But legal experts say Fauci could still be accused of perjury if, say, he said something at yesterday's hearing that contradicted what he said in the past under oath. It's worth noting that invoking the Fifth Amendment is not an admission of wrongdoing.
11: NPR's Ari Daniel reporting. The Federal Reserve is holding interest rates steady. NPR's Scott Horsley has more.
14: The Federal Reserve's rate-setting committee voted 9-3 to leave the central bank's benchmark interest rate unchanged. The three dissenters said they would have preferred a quarter-point rate increase in an effort to curb stubborn inflation. Fed Chairman Kevin Warsh notes that market-based interest rates are already climbing, even though the Fed's benchmark hasn't changed. That's encouraging for Warsh, who wants the Fed to play a smaller role in the U.S. economy.
15: After all, the central bank need not always and everywhere be the center of attention.
14: With inflation still elevated and the war with Iran still rattling energy markets, investors see a better-than-even chance that the Fed will raise interest rates at its next policy meeting in September. Scott Horsley, NPR News, Washington.
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10: Live from NHPR News, I'm Jessica Hunt. Governor Kelly Ayotte says the state has a lot more work to do to improve operations at the state's youth detention facility, which has been under scrutiny since March for critical staffing shortages and severe injuries to staff and youth. Ayotte said improvements include bolstering counseling for minors in custody and having staff wear body cameras.
17: The Department of Corrections has been able to identify body-worn cameras that will be immediately repurposed for those that work in the youth detention facility so that we have complete transparency as to what is happening there.
10: Ayotte's comments followed the Executive Council's confirmation of former Manchester Police Chief Alan Aldenburg as acting state child advocate. Aldenburg will serve for 90 days as Ayotte searches for someone to fill the role permanently. Ayotte declined to reappoint former child advocate Cassandra Sanchez, whose office was the first to report safety issues at the facility earlier this year. Much of New Hampshire is under a flood watch through this morning, and NHPR's Iman Mohn has more on the forecast and flood safety.
18: Heavy rainfall and a chance of thunderstorms are creating conditions for flooding, according to the National Weather Service. Parts of the state could see up to 5 inches of rainfall and flash flooding, including in southern New Hampshire. Vanessa Palangi is the Community Outreach Coordinator for the State Division of Homeland Security and Emergency Management. She recommends people stay informed of changing weather conditions so they can be prepared and aware if a flood watch turns into a flood warning. And if you come across a road that's flooded, you should turn around.
19: If you're out and the roadway is flooded and you do try to drive through it, you don't know how deep that water is. You don't know if the road underneath is compromised. And swift-moving water could disable the car as well and cause some damage to your engine.
18: For more information on flood preparedness plans, you can go to readynh.gov. Iman Muin, NHPR News.
10: And we are expecting rain showers today. Isolated thunderstorms are possible. We've got some fog out there this morning. Temperatures today in the lower 70s statewide. Right now, Lebanon 62, in Dover it's 64, and in Concord it's 64 as well. And it's our summer raffle, your opportunity to support NHPR, be eligible for some great prizes. And here is Zoe Mitchell to tell you more. Good morning, Zoe.
20: Good morning, Jessica. Thanks so much. I am Zoe Mitchell, and with your great morning edition host, Rick Ganley, this morning.
21: I certainly am. Thank you. So it's great to be in the studio with you, Zoe.
20: I love to cheer you on a Thursday morning.
21: Thank you. Right back at you.
20: You're tuning in because NHPR brings you your local news. It brings you the national news. It brings you a little bit about sharks, a little bit about baseball, a little bit of all sorts of things here, stories to connect you. 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Rick, we've got some sweet prizes.
21: We've got some incredible prizes still on the table. If you have been holding off and haven't gotten your raffle tickets yet, this is the time, your chance to win an incredible 7-day Southwest expedition trip. We'll be giving away later on today at 7 o'clock tonight. In fact, so you have less than 12 hours until the drawing for that one. And don't forget about the grand prize, your chance at $35,000 toward a new car or $30,000 in cash. Winner gets to make the choice.
20: Oh, what a good choice that is.
21: It's a nice dilemma to have. You could have it if you get your raffle tickets. Time is running out, though. We are getting down to the wire here on the summer raffle. Just like summer, it goes a lot faster than you anticipate. So get your tickets now, nhpr.org. 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
20: You know, Rick, sometimes I think deep thoughts while I'm sitting in my room thinking about NHPR, you know, and if everybody purchased a raffle ticket this year who mm-hmm. purchased one last year mm-hmm. and they bought the same amount again, it could help us fill that $700,000 gap left
21: Absolutely.
20: By federal funding.
21: Yeah.
20: And I think about that as like, this is your little, you pitch in, you know, you mm-hmm. throw in every year, you help us out. This is your moment. So take your moment. Like Rick said, the clock is ticking. You have less than 12 hours to get in. This is kind of the time of the week where I start to get very sweaty and nervous the whole time.
21: A little sweaty, nervous most of the time.
20: Okay, don't tell them that. But this is your time to get in on one of our biggest prizes. This is a trip for two to Arizona and New Mexico. It's a 7-day trip. Pretty exciting. So not only does your support matter more now than ever, but it's also a really fun way to get in on it. Like Rick said, one ticket is $50. I like this 12-ticket deal for $250.
21: Yeah, it looks like a good level. I like that.
20: It's a good deal.
21: Yeah, but you could even get 85 tickets for $1,000.
20: I love that idea.
21: If you want to step up to that, I mean, that's, you're really, obviously you're helping out NHPR, but you're really increasing your odds there with 85 chances to win.
20: That's true. It helps us both, right? We scratch your back, you scratch ours. Our most popular purchase is the 6 tickets for $150. I like to think of that as our BOGO deal. You buy 3, get 3 free.
21: Yep, exactly. Yeah, it's a good value. And, you know, you don't have much time to do it. So why not get on the phone or get online? It takes, what, a minute and a half, 2 minutes?
20: I think so.
21: Yeah, NHPR.org is the place to go, or 888-805-6477. Again, today's prize that's on the table here that's going out the door at 7 o'clock tonight is that 7-day trip to Arizona and that Southwest Expedition. This looks amazing.
20: Yeah, how fun.
21: Beautiful part of the country. We could send you, but first you got to get your tickets at NHPR.org.
20: I think if I was going on this trip, Rick, I would save it for the winter. And do a little warmer. It might not be hot, but it'll be a little bit warmer, something to look forward to. I'm really
21: into daydreaming. You always have something to look forward to.
20: Yes,
21: so if you have that in your hand, you can say, you know what? I'm going to use this later on. Yeah.
20: Exactly. And we're looking for folks who maybe haven't bought a raffle ticket before. Maybe this is your first time giving to NHPR. Maybe you're not even an NHPR fan. You just had to turn on your radio this morning because your Bluetooth wouldn't connect.
21: Whatever.
20: And you're like, oh, snap, I could use a new car.
21: Sure.
20: You know, purchase tickets. To participate in the summer raffle, you have to be a United States resident, 18 years

0: So the U.S. and Israel launched their war against Iran more than 5 months ago. Why do you think the Saudis chose to publicly enter the fighting now?
1: So the Saudis are trying to strike a balance. They don't want a full-scale resumption of conflict because I think they fear they'll bear the brunt of an Iranian reprisal. And just witness the Iranians attack Jordan and Egypt in the past couple of days. That was a message to the whole region that they still have a lot of power. On the other hand, Saudi was just attacked by Iranian proxies, both from Iraq against critical infrastructure in the eastern province of Saudi Arabia, but also the Houthis in Yemen striking Saudi oil tankers and threatening to cut off maritime traffic through the Bab el-Mandeb. I think the Saudi view was they couldn't leave that unanswered. That was kind of their critical interests, and they remember 2019 when Iran or Iranian proxies attacked their oil infrastructure in the eastern province and nothing happened. So they couldn't let it go unanswered this time.
0: What's your sense of how Saudi military involvement might evolve in the coming days and weeks?
1: So I think they have no interest in a full-scale escalation. If the war escalates, especially if they're involved, I think they feel like the Iranians are going to target them. And at this point, the Saudis don't want their energy infrastructure targeted. There could be damage to water desalination facilities, to civilian population centers. It could be disastrous for their economy. They hate the Iranian regime, but they just want this war behind them, but in a way that protects their vital interests.
0: I take your point that what I think I hear you saying is that the Saudis at this moment felt they really had no choice. But I think a lot of people might remember that the tensions with Saudi Arabia surfaced over President Trump tying this newly signed nuclear power deal to the Saudis normalizing relations with Israel. And so I was wondering, you know, given that context, is it surprising for the U.S. and Saudi militaries to stage these joint strikes on these Iran-affiliated groups in Iraq?
1: So I think the Saudis, as well as anybody, know that kind of policymaking in Washington is not exactly linear, right? So some kind of weird arrangement could happen when this nuclear deal was announced and President Trump throws in a condition at the last minute. On the other hand, there's discussions about how to respond to Iranian aggression that affects Saudi interest at the same time, right? So the Saudis, like other U.S. partners, one of their overriding considerations is just trying to keep things on an even keel with the Trump administration. And I think that means understanding that things are not necessarily going to be coherent.
0: And I do take your point that the Saudis don't want to widen this war, but does their involvement risk widening the war?
1: Sure. I mean, we've seen in the past couple of days the war widening in a number of ways, although President Trump seems to want to back away from a full-scale resumption of conflict. The Iranians keep reminding everybody that they're there and they're still pretty potent with the ability to threaten our partners throughout the whole region. The Saudis get involved, and that potentially triggers more reprisals from Iranian proxies in Iraq, in Yemen, and elsewhere. There's always huge risk whenever other parties get into a conflict like this.
0: And before we let you go, we have about a minute left. What are the Saudis' capabilities, you know, primarily?
1: So they have years of collaboration with the U.S. military and a pretty potent air force. We've seen in this operation in Iraq, though, that to be truly effective, it had to be done in partnership with the United States. And I think they appreciated the fact that the United States was willing to join in at that point. But their abilities at this point are principally their air power. And I think they want to send a message that they're ready and willing to kind of resume their involvement if their critical interests are affected.
0: And diplomatically?
1: Diplomatically as well. You know, I just saw a report that they have marshaled or are in the process of marshaling a lot of international support for an operation in the Bab el-Mandeb in the Red Sea to try to police Houthi threats. And that really suggests considerable diplomatic and regional influence that they could bring to bear.
0: That's Michael Ratten. He's a former U.S. ambassador to Saudi Arabia. Ambassador, thank you so much for joining us.
1: My pleasure.
2: The Senate Judiciary Committee has postponed a vote on Todd Blanche's nomination for Attorney General. Two Republicans on the committee are withholding their support over concerns about the Justice Department's deal with President Trump to end his IRS lawsuit. NPR Justice Correspondent Ryan Lucas reports.
3: The holdup in Todd Blanche's bid for Attorney General centers around the agreement the Justice Department struck to end President Trump's IRS lawsuit over his leaked tax returns. The settlement included the creation of a nearly $1.8 billion anti-weaponization fund, and a second related part was a sweeping immunity deal for Trump, his family, and businesses from audits of past tax returns. Blanche has said the fund is not moving forward, but Texas Republican Senator John Cornyn has concerns that it could be resurrected. Cornyn and North Carolina Republican Tom Tillis also want written guarantees from the Justice Department about the scope of the tax immunity deal. Speaking to reporters Wednesday outside his office, Cornyn said the department hasn't provided them.
4: For some reason, I don't know whether it's the staff of the DOJ or who it is, but they simply, they know what they need to do, but they simply refuse to do it.
3: Asked what the holdup has been, Cornyn said he has no idea.
4: Beats me. Maybe they think I'm just going to give up or, you know, go along, but they're mistaken.
3: A Justice Department official says the department provided a written proposal to Cornyn's office on Tuesday. The official says the DOJ looks forward to further discussion around any outstanding concerns. Asked by reporters how he would vote as things stand now, Cornyn said this.
4: I'm not prepared to vote yes. Let me put it that
5: would
4: way.
5: You recommend-
3: Tillis, he said, is on the same page. Both men are leaving Congress at the end of the year. At the White House, President Trump was asked by reporters about Cornyn and his demands. Trump reiterated his support for Blanche and called him outstanding.
6: You just wouldn't find a better person. So I don't know, maybe John Cornyn's upset with me because I didn't endorse him.
3: Despite Trump's bravado, Blanche still needs the support of both Cornyn and Tillis for his nomination to advance out of the Senate Judiciary Committee. Late Wednesday, the committee's Republican chairman, Iowa's Chuck Grassley, announced the planned vote on Blanche was postponed as work continues to secure the necessary support for his nomination. Ryan Lucas, NPR News, Washington.
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7: 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We've got some fog in the river valleys this morning. Expect rain showers, maybe a thunderstorm or two today. Temperatures in the lower 70s statewide. Overnight, rain showers taper off, lows in the 50s. Get some sun returning tomorrow, partly sunny skies. Temperatures in the upper 70s north, lower 80s south. Right now in Concord, it's 64. And this is NHPR. It's our summer raffle. Good morning, Rick.
8: Hey, good morning, Jessica. We are in the, the final few hours, really, of the NHPR Summer Raffle. Just a couple of days left to get in on the winning. Lots of things going on for NHPR Summer Raffle. I am Rick Hanley here with Zoe Mitchell. Good morning,
9: hey,
8: Zoe.
9: Rick. Good morning.
8: We are excited to announce a couple of big things we're giving away. A big trip and a chance at a brand new car.
9: Ugh.
8: Yeah, not bad, right? NHPR.org is the place to go. Get your raffle tickets. You're supporting all of the news you use each morning, and you're getting a chance to win as well. That's NHPR.org, or give us a call, 888-805-6477.
9: All right. I feel like the listeners are ready to swap their kind of daily routine for a bucket list adventure this morning, Rick.
8: Yeah.
9: This trip sounds exciting. And today we're drawing the winner at 7 p.m. So you have less than 12 hours to get in. Maybe you're just starting your day and you want to purchase those raffle tickets before you get in too deep and forget about it and miss the chance. Because we're giving away this pretty spectacular 7-day Southwest Expedition for two. That is quite a mouthful. Southwest Expedition. But how dreamy does it sound?
8: Yeah, it sounds fantastic, doesn't it? Like you said, you were saying a few minutes ago, we could just put it in your back pocket for later on in the winter and have something to think about, have something to look forward to.
9: Totally. Who doesn't want a little sunshiny trip to think about?
8: Yeah.
9: And, you know, this trip, I'm reading a little bit about it right now, Rick, online, where you'll go deep into northeastern Arizona to connect directly with the Hopi and the Navajo guides. You'll hear firsthand stories of the history and the living culture. Then you'll head to New Mexico. So it's just really, it's not just a vacation. It is a trip of a lifetime because you're going to be learning, seeing, and kind of recreating all on this Southwest Expedition. So that is pretty exciting. It was donated by Road Scholar, who has been providing educational travel adventures for adults since 1975. But, you know, those two incredible prizes remain, this one and the grand prize.
8: The grand prize is
9: $30,000 cash or $35,000 towards a new car.
8: Let's not bury the line. The headline
9: That's
8: here.
9: True.
8: Yeah, your chance at a brand new car, or you could take the cash. We always ask, car cash.
9: Where are you
8: this year?
9: I'm at the cash this year.
8: Yeah.
9: I'm at the cash, and I'm taking my family on a big vacation.
8: You could do an amazing, amazing trip of a lifetime with that money.
9: We're going to the Mediterranean. That's
8: that
9: my
8: sounds
9: dream.
8: Pretty good. Let's do it. We can't win, of course, but you, dear listener, probably can. If you happen to be living around New England or even most states, in fact, you are eligible. All you need to do is be over 18 and not related to one of us that work here, and you are all set. 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How $50 for a raffle ticket, that gets you into the door. That gets you a chance to win. You could win it all with one ticket.
9: That's pretty exciting.
8: Yeah, you could. But you can kind of increase your odds a little bit and maybe help out a little bit more with NHPR's funding. 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
9: Last summer, we all, I think, are aware that public media faced a major shift when federal funding was eliminated. 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They sent in money. Mm-hmm. They sent in well wishes. And that's a way that we'll never forget you supported us. And if everybody who purchased a raffle ticket last year bought the same amount again this year, it would really help fill that $700,000 gap. 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
8: Well, maybe.
9: I wouldn't want to.
8: I don't know if I want to ask that, but, if it is important to you, I mean, that's what it comes down to, really. People did come out last year.
9: Yes, they did.
8: And we thank them so much. 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
10: Live from NPR News in Washington, I'm Dave Mattingly. Hours after President Trump said American forces in the Middle East would be hitting Iran hard, U.S. Central Command says it launched a wave of heavy strikes against Iranian targets. CENTCOM says Iranian missile and drone storage sites and military command centers were among the sites attacked in response to Iran firing missiles at American troops in Jordan the previous day. Those missiles were intercepted. More than 80,000 wildfire evacuees in southwest France are being allowed to return home as crews welcome the onset of cooler, damp weather in the Bordeaux region. NPR's Eleanor Beardsley has more.
11: Officials say the wildfires raging for the last week in the Gironde region are stable after burning through 100,000 acres and forcing the evacuations of more than 200,000 people from their homes and vacation spots. But with France completely parched after 3 consecutive heat waves and a 4th underway, the risk of fire is still huge across the country. Firefighters say a blaze that destroyed much of the famed Fontainebleau Forest south of Paris last week has reignited, though under control. And new forest fires have broken out in the northeast Burgundy region of the country around the city of Dijon. Eleanor Beardsley, NPR News, Paris.
10: Wildfires in Greece have left at least three firefighters dead. This is NPR News from Washington.
7: Live from NHPR News, I'm Jessica Hunt. The University System of New Hampshire is looking to consolidate its leadership roles. NHPR's Kate Dario has more.
12: At its June meeting, the State University System Board of Trustees voted in favor of a proposal to have the president of UNH's flagship campus in Durham take over responsibilities of the system's chancellor. Catherine Preventure is the current chancellor. She says the move will benefit the system of state schools by pulling together resources.
13: It reduces another level of executive decision making to provide more flexibility and nimbleness and reduce costs at the same time.
12: The presidents of Plymouth State University and Keene State College would report to this new role. She said other states use a similar model. Preventure said declining enrollment and decreased state support in recent years have led to large budget cuts. If state lawmakers approve the plan, it will go into effect on July 1st, 2027. Kate Dario, NHPR News.
7: Residents in Lowell, Massachusetts are asking a judge to halt work on a data center in the city. The hearing is part of a larger lawsuit against state environmental regulators and the developer. As WBUR's Miriam Wasser reports, the plaintiffs allege the state ignored environmental justice laws when it approved the expansion project last year.
14: The Markley Data Center looms large in Lowell, and nearby residents say they struggle daily with the noise and pollution it creates. They were in the process of appealing a state decision to greenlight additional generators on the site last year when they learned regulators had quietly signed an agreement with the developer to proceed with the work. Mary Wambowie is one of the plaintiffs.
15: I feel like I, with other plaintiffs, were being erased from the regulatory process.
14: Wambowie says the way this is all played out runs counter to the state's environmental justice laws, which require community input and an air quality analysis that takes existing pollution into account. For the New England News Collaborative, I'm Miriam Wasser.
7: And in our forecast for today, rain showers likely, isolated thunderstorms are possible. Areas of fog this morning, take care if you're driving. Expect temperatures to reach into the lower 70s statewide. Right now, Lebanon 62, Nashua 66, and Concord at 64. 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It's our summer raffle. Here's Zoe Mitchell. Good morning, Zoe.
9: Good morning, Jessica. Thanks so much. Yes, we are here. I am in studio with Rick Ganley this morning. Good morning, Rick.
8: Hey, good morning, Zoe. We're trucking.
9: We are trucking. And you know why we're trucking? Because it is NHPR's summer raffle. It's a really exciting time to support the station you love. This morning, we're already hearing from listeners who have purchased their raffle tickets. We just got a really sweet comment from Maribah from Manchester who says, I always participate in the summer raffle and dream about winning. Sometimes I even stress out a little about if I would take the car or the cash. But this year, I feel that it's more important than ever to support the excellent programming of NHPR.
8: Oh, thank you for that. That's nice.
9: Right? Yeah. Couldn't have said it better myself.
8: I love that. It's always important to support this new service that wakes you up each and every day. And you can do that when you get your summer raffle tickets at nhpr.org. You don't want to wait, though, because we're getting down to the end of the summer raffle. And your chance to win two amazing prizes here. Today, we're giving away a trip for two to Arizona and New Mexico. It's called our Southwest Expedition Trip. You could be heading out on that. The deadline to win, the deadline to get entered for that is 7 o'clock tonight. Mm-hmm. So at the end of the day, that's off the table. Now, if you get your tickets now, you'll be in the running for that trip, but you'll also be in the running for the grand prize, which we'll be giving away tomorrow night, which happens to be $35,000 toward a new car or truck, if you like, or $30,000 in cash.
9: Well, Rick, I got to know, what would you choose?
8: I'm probably going team cash this year.
9: Yeah.
8: I might have been car in the past, but I think I might be cash this year.
9: Yeah. I love that for you. Okay, and is the cash, are you burying it for later? Or are you spending it on a big trip?
8: You'll never hear from me again. I'm gone. I'm the wind.
9: I love that.
8: NHPR.org or 888-805-6477. Coming up on Morning Edition. We'll be getting right back to the news from NPR. Of course, we're talking about in President Trump's first term, he negotiated the U.S.-Mexico-Canada agreement. Now, the latest decision by the White House is to let that lapse and how that threatens the economy, particularly in Texas and the Southwest. We'll be talking much more about that. And, of course, your local news coming up at 8 o'clock. As always, news from New Hampshire and NPR. So much. And the Weekender segment, Zoe, that do each and every Thursday. 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
9: Local journalism written by people living in your community, people living with you in New Hampshire, with your neighbors. 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Mm-hmm. But here at NHPR, our promise to you is to keep reporting on everything from the Slate legislator to issues in your backyard to the environment around you, telling the stories of your neighbors. We promise to show up in person, to chat with you on the phone, respond to your emails, you know, all of that. That is our commitment to you. And your purchase of raffle tickets goes directly towards that reporting. It pays for equipment. It pays for batteries. It pays for the coffee pods, you know, that fuel our journalists.
8: The coffee is very important
9: And if you're in the position to help fund that kind of journalism, to help power a website where you'll never hit a paywall, please join us today at nhpr.org or give us that call. 888-805-6477 is the number, and purchase those raffle tickets.
8: It's a really fun way to support that new service that you do rely on. Get your raffle tickets, get a chance to win. Thanks to David from Belmont. David says it perfectly. Can't win if you don't play.
9: Love it.
8: Yeah, thanks, David. Yeah, that makes perfect sense. Obviously, you need a ticket. You need a raffle ticket in hand or virtually in order to win. Aaron from Laconia says, I bought tickets. I support NHPR. Hope to win something. Simple as that.
9: Love it.
8: Sandra from Wells, Maine says, it's a good cause and I want to win. Yeah, absolutely. Maybe you don't like us. Maybe you just want to win. That's okay, too. You could do that. But if you are listening, I suppose that you probably do use this service. And while it's free to listen to, it is not free to make. So we ask that you help support it. Fun way to do that is by grabbing some raffle tickets now. The more you buy, the better the value. It's $50 for one, but three tickets are $100, six tickets for $150. How about 12 tickets for $250? $250 gives you 12 chances at a 7-day trip to Arizona and New Mexico, or how about this? A new car or $30,000 in cash.
9: Love it.
8: I call that a value.
9: Why don't you inspire your neighbors today? Why don't you show off your raffle tickets and then inspire them to buy tickets too? Help your friends get in on the action. You have less than 12 hours to get in on our big prize for today, the Arizona and New Mexico trip. Again, nhpr.org is the place to do it. Here's that phone number for you. I'll say it nice and slow. Grab your pencil. 888-805-6477. And again, nhpr.org. Grab your headlines of the day while you grab those raffle tickets. Set yourself up for a good one, and good luck out there.
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2: 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I'm Leila Fadel.
0: And I'm Michelle Martin. Good morning. It's been a week of violence in the occupied West Bank. This was set off on Friday when Israel's military said Israeli settlers entered a Palestinian village in an area that is supposed to be off limits to Israeli citizens. In the confrontation that followed, two Israelis and four Palestinians were killed. There's been a wave of retaliation from settlers against Palestinian communities. NPR's Emily Feng has been reporting in the West Bank this week, and she's with us now. Good morning, Emily.
17: Good morning, Michelle.
0: Could you just describe the atmosphere there?
17: Yeah, I have been to the West Bank many times after the Hamas attack on Israel from another Palestinian territory, Gaza. But on this trip to the West Bank, I saw even higher levels of desperation than before. Just listen to this man, Ahmed Dwekat. He's from Beita, which is a village south of the area the Israeli army has sealed off after that clash. He says, we're out of breath. We have no breath, meaning they're totally exhausted. Because his village is surrounded by four Israeli settlements, which have been forcibly taking control of houses and farmlands on the edge of his village, hemming the Palestinians in. And now communities like his are saying settlers feel even more emboldened to carry out violence.
0: Did they give you examples of that?
17: There have been nightly attacks and also thefts during the day from Israeli settlers, including in this village not far away called Kusra, where on Sunday arsonists burnt down the village mosque at night. Mohammed Al-Haj Ahmed was one of the residents who told me he saw the flames first. So he's describing here the Hebrew graffiti that was left on the mosque, one vowing revenge and another, quote, saying the land of Israel is brought about by blood. The Israeli military says they're investigating, that they condemn acts like this. Al-Haj Ahmed and his neighbors believe the arsonists came from a nearby settlement.
0: Emily, would you just take a minute to explain what settlements are for people who don't know?
17: Yes. So these are set up by Jewish Israelis. Their construction is considered illegal under international law, but Israel disputes this. They're built on land that are supposed to be part of a future state of Palestine one day. And they're built with the intent of instead bringing that land under Israeli control. Israel's military itself says severe violence caused by these settlers is up 50% from 2024 to 2025. The United Nations says 76 Palestinians and one Israeli have been killed in settler attacks just this year. So now almost every rural Palestinian community in the West Bank has to mount an overnight watch in case they're attacked. I joined one of these night watches this week with Palestinian shepherd Ibrahim Abu Al-Kabash. And sitting under the moon with him, he described how this past March, settlers from an outpost nearby stole more than 400 sheep, his family's entire fortune, then beat him and his family and zip-tied his son's genitals. And all of this was caught on camera. But after this, all he thinks about is his children's future and these lost sheep. And when he thinks about that, he says he passes out. Every Palestinian I spoke to says they're looking towards the October general elections in Israel. They're hoping for a change in government, maybe stronger policing against settler violence. These are elections they do not vote in. They cannot vote in them. But the outcome will shape their lives and their future.
0: That is NPR's Emily Fang. Emily, thank you.
17: Thanks, Michelle.
2: President Trump didn't want to renew the trade deal he signed with Mexico and Canada. So the U.S.-Mexico-Canada Agreement, or USMCA, is being renegotiated. Texas has a lot at stake in what comes next. Mexico and Canada are its two largest trading partners. Houston Public Media's Andrew Schneider reports.
18: Air Tractor Incorporated, based in the small North Texas city of Olney, makes aircraft for farming and aerial firefighting. Jim Hirsch is the company's president and CEO.
19: Our engines that come from Pratt & Whitney in Canada potentially could be subject to a 25% tariff.
18: USMCA means Air Tractor can import engines from Canada without paying that tariff. The engines in the company's aircraft account for approximately half their plane's value. So when President Trump publicly said the U.S. would be better off without USMCA, Hirsch was understandably concerned. Since July 1st, when the Trump administration announced it would not renew the USMCA, the U.S. has held three rounds of trade talks with Mexico, but none with Canada.
20: The problem is not for Washington or Mexico City or Ottawa.
18: Tony Payan studies U.S.-Mexico relations at Rice University's Baker Institute.
20: The problem is for businesses, because a lot of these companies, they have to plan ahead 5-10 years, and now they have to learn to live with the uncertainty of investments that may not be covered by the agreement whenever that is ratified, if at all.
18: Texas' main exports to Mexico and Canada are oil and natural gas products, but its manufacturing, particularly of vehicles, depends heavily on parts imported from both countries. Collectively, Texas' trade with these partners amounts to more than 12% of the state's economy. Payan says Trump is likely pushing for maximum leverage rather than aiming to kill the USMCA. Among other goals, he wants to bring more manufacturing back to the U.S. That's had some success. Toyota recently announced it was shifting 2,000 jobs from Tijuana to San Antonio. But that's the exception, not the rule. Jerry Pacheco, president of the Border Industrial Association, has been trying to lure manufacturing to the Borderplex, a triangle linking South New Mexico, West Texas, and the Mexican state of Chihuahua.
1: We recruited an auto manufacturer, a component manufacturer from Taiwan, bought 30 acres to do a campus to supply Tesla with some components, and they have not pulled the trigger.
18: Investment in new manufacturing and warehousing space is at a standstill on both sides of the border, according to El Paso commercial real estate firm Cushman & Wakefield, Pyrus. Texas and Mexico's economies have been historically integrated, but that doesn't mean they wouldn't suffer if the USMCA dies. That's even more the case with Texas ties with Canada. Jim Hirsch of Air Tractor says that if the 25% tariff on aircraft engines from Canada returns, he'll have to raise the price of his aircraft by 12%.
19: We know the order book would just decline sharply. We don't know how sharply, but we know it would be significant. Whether we could survive it or not, not quite sure.
18: The company employs more than 400 people across North Texas. Those jobs and many more hang in the balance. For NPR News, I'm Andrew Schneider in Houston.
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1: 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Showers today. Temperatures in the low 70s. Right now in Concord, it's 65. 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Good morning.
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0: It's Morning Edition from NPR News. I'm Leila Fadel.
3: And I'm Michelle Martin. Good morning. Children from low-income households in the U.S. are less likely to learn how to swim. That can have serious consequences. Drowning is a leading cause of death of children. Alice Daniel in California's Central Valley reports on how public pools help save lives.
4: Victor Perez Pacheco.
5: At the Orosi High School graduation last year, students walked across an outdoor stage to receive their diplomas. But one student who should have been there wasn't. 2 years ago, Alejandro Araujo and some of his friends were out on a lake in the nearby Sierra Nevada.
6: He had a safety vest and he jumped in the water and the safety vest must have just slipped right out of him and he never came up.
5: That's Yolanda Valdez. She's the superintendent of the Cutler-Orosi Joint Unified School District, about an hour southeast of Fresno.
6: It was the most devastating, awful thing ever. There was an empty chair at graduation and a moment of silence for him.
5: The district encompasses two farmworker communities. Valdez says this area's high poverty rate is part of why most kids don't know how to swim. There hasn't been money to build pools, and working parents may not have time or money to take them elsewhere. Across the country, 79% of kids in low-income households have little or no swimming ability, according to USA Swimming. But it's something this district is now changing. Using COVID funds, $1 million county grant, and special state money for underserved communities, it built a brand new aquatics complex at Orosi High.
6: We want to do this because we want to save lives. We want to teach our children how to swim so that they can survive.
5: Starting this summer, Valdez says, kids are taking low-cost swim lessons.
7: All right, boys and girls, all right, are we ready?
5: Lead lifeguard Donovan Castillo talks to a group of young kids sitting on the side of the wading pool, learning to kick.
7: 3, 2, 1, kick, kick, kick, kick, kick, kick.
5: 9-year-old Dylan Rodarte is kicking so hard that he can barely spell his last name for me when he reaches the other side of the pool.
8: R-O-D-A-R-T-E.
5: He says being in the water is awesome.
8: I feel like I'm swimming like in the sky.
5: He feels like he's swimming in the sky. Parent Luis Ayala sits under the shade watching his 9-year-old son Gael take lessons. He says he and other parents are relieved their kids have a place to learn how to swim.
9: It's good they can learn at this age, you know, and it's better because if something happened, they know how to do.
5: This pool opening in Orosi goes against a trend, according to Bill Ramos. He's a professor of public health at Indiana University. He also chairs a scientific advisory council for the Red Cross that deals with water safety and drowning prevention.
10: We're seeing kind of the decline of the public pool nationwide.
5: A smaller share of the country has access to public pools compared to years past, Ramos says. That's due to privatization and starved city budgets. And that means fewer places for kids to learn the important safety skill of swimming. Back at the Arosi High Aquatics Complex, a lifeguard training program is in the works. It already has at least one future participant.
11: When I grow up, I want to be a lifeguard.
5: That's 8-year-old Precious Hernandez. She loves swimming, but says it's kind of hard.
11: You just have to keep on practicing.
5: Keep on practicing so she and other kids can stay safe in the water. For NPR News, I'm Alice Daniel in Arosi, California.
12: Just keep swimming, just keep swimming. Keep swimming, swimming, swimming. Just keep swimming, just keep swimming.
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1: 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I'm Jessica Hunt. It's 7:53, and there's more Morning Edition ahead. Let's get the forecast now from the Mount Washington Observatory.
13: A flood watch remains in effect until 8 a.m. for much of central and southern New Hampshire as low pressure gradually moves away from New England today. Fog will linger this Thursday morning, and with slick roads, extra travel time may be necessary for morning commutes. Rain showers and a few rumbles of thunder persist for much of the day, tapering off heading into the afternoon. Cloudy skies with northeasterly winds around 10 miles per hour and high temperatures ranging from around 70 degrees north in Gorham to the lower 70s south in Hillsboro. A few rain showers linger early tonight, ending around midnight. Mostly cloudy skies overhead with winds becoming light and variable, and low temperatures tonight in the mid-50s north in Whitefield to the upper 50s south in Exeter. With an upper-level low remaining overhead tomorrow, it'll bring another chance for scattered afternoon rain showers and a thunderstorm or two. Partly sunny skies for Friday with temperatures noticeably warmer than today, reaching into the mid-70s north in Dixville to around 80 degrees south in Nashua. For NHPR, this is meteorologist Madeline Smith reporting from the Mount Washington Observatory.
1: Mount Washington Observatory currently in the clouds. In Portsmouth, 64, Keene, 65, and Concord, it's 65 as well. 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And it's our summer raffle. The week has flown by. It's already Thursday, Rick Ganley.
14: It really is. Yeah, I know. And that it's like summer. You know, you always, every time, once in a while, you look up and it's late July and you say, I don't even think I've been to the beach yet. Summer's almost over.
15: That's how I'm feeling, Rick.
14: That's how I'm feeling, too. And this, the NHPR Summer Raffle is almost over as well. A couple of days left. And today you want to get your tickets because you could be in the running for a very big prize we're giving away tonight. And, of course, the grand prize coming up tomorrow night, which we'll tell you about. But first, I want to tell you this. NHPR.org, that's the place to go and get a raffle ticket and get a chance to win and support everything you get from NHPR. You can do it now in about a minute and a half at NHPR.org. You can also give us a call, 888-805-6477. I am Rick Ganley in the studio this morning with Zoe Mitchell.
15: Hey, Rick. It is a really exciting day, like you said, because today at 7, we're drawing the winner for that spectacular 7-day Southwest I can't say that this morning.
14: The Southwest Expedition?
15: Thank you. I'll tap you in every time. That Southwest Expedition for two, donated by Rhodes Scholar, providing educational travel adventures for adults since 1975. What an exciting trip it sounds like. This is your last chance as a Morning Edition listener to be entered in to win all of the remaining prizes. And really, you've got about 11 hours to get in on this trip.
14: Mm-hmm.
15: You could visit Cliff Dwellings at Walnut Canyon National Monument. That sounds really fun. That's part of the trip. You can journey to the center of the ancestral Pueblan world. That's very interesting. There are so many different like little nooks and crannies of Arizona and New Mexico that you'll hit up on this trip, but you can only get in if you play. So head over to nhpr.org and grab those tickets. One ticket is $50, but you know it better than I do. The tickets get cheaper the more you buy.
14: Mm-hmm.
15: So you could do 12 tickets for $250. You could get 85 chances for $1,000 and feel really good about giving back to public radio this morning.
14: Absolutely, because that's what you're really doing. You're supporting Morning Edition. You're supporting the news you get from around the globe, around the country, and from around New Hampshire, of course, with our award-winning newsroom. Coming up in just a couple of minutes at 8 o'clock, it is a full newscast. You will get that news from NPR, again, from all over the bureaus and from the bureaus all over the world, and, of course, from our own newsroom. Jessica preparing the newscast right now that she will get the news from New Hampshire and NPR. hear us say it all the time, and much more Morning Edition to come because listeners like you do support it. 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We thank you so much for that. 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So in other words, you need to get a raffle ticket if you want to be in on this, if you want to get a chance at winning that Southwest Expedition trip, or if you want to win $35,000 toward a new car or $30,000 in cash, the grand prize, by the way, you need to get your tickets in hand. So get to NHPR.org right now while you're thinking about it before the day gets too busy, or give us a call. The number is 888-805-6477.
15: We hear from listeners from all across the state during the summer raffle, and we just heard from Tim from Sanborn, who says, "We have been supporters since Wevo first went live. We love NHPR." Thank you so much, Tim. That's an awesome comment. We love to hear from our supporters. We also just heard from Marjorie from Portsmouth, who said, "Are you ready for this one, Rick?
14: Mm-hmm.
15: How do I love thee? Too many ways to count. So much important, interesting, and insightful information. And fun stories, too."
14: Well, thank you, Marjorie.
15: Oh, my gosh. Marjorie should come right for NHPR.
14: Really? 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
15: But we love to hear from you. 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
15: going to
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15: You know, I think so. Again, that phone number, 888-805-6477.
14: Nothing wrong if you just want the money or the car or the trip.
15: That's fine.
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26: Live from NPR News in Washington, I'm Janine Herbst. The U.S. military says it launched a heavy wave of strikes in Iran overnight. Iran responded with more attacks on U.S. military targets in Jordan. NPR's Jane Arraf has more from Amman.
27: U.S. Central Command said it hit military command centers and missile facilities in Iran. Iran says it fired missiles at a U.S. airbase within a Jordanian base in the eastern desert. The U.S. and Jordan said they shot down those missiles. The U.S. airstrikes were retaliation for what Central Command called a surprise Iranian attack on the same base on Wednesday. In Iraq, where the U.S. and Saudi Arabia hit Iran-backed militia bases on Wednesday, killing at least 20 people, those militias have given the Iraqi government a deadline of a week from now to respond to the attacks. Jane Arraf, NPR News, Amman.
28: The Senate Judiciary Committee is postponing today's scheduled vote on Todd Blanche's nomination to be Attorney General. Late last night, the committee announced the vote was being put on hold because of demands from two Republican senators related to the Justice Department's deal with President Trump to end his IRS lawsuit. NPR's Ryan Lucas has more.
29: A spokesperson said Senators John Cornyn of Texas and Tom Tillis of North Carolina, both Republicans, want written assurances from the Justice Department related to President Trump's settlement to end his IRS lawsuit over his leaked tax returns. Blanche needs the support of every committee Republican for his nomination to advance. Cornyn and Tillis have both said they won't support Blanche without the written guarantees they are seeking from the Justice Department. Ryan Lucas, NPR News, Washington.
28: And neither Tillis or Cornyn are seeking re-election. Cornyn was defeated by Texas Attorney General Ken Paxton, whom Trump supported in the state's Republican primary in May. A new Trump administration rule is letting asylum officers send some cases directly to immigration court in an effort to reduce the backlog of applications. But an analysis by NPR shows it's one more way the government is chipping away at a program thousands of people rely on to escape violence and persecution. NPR's Jimena Bustillo has more.
0: I analyzed immigration court data that shows asylum approvals are at their lowest rate in two decades. The White House has declined to respond to this, but in April, it promoted record low asylum approvals at immigration courts. In that statement, the White House said that they have replaced activist judges who, quote, slow-walked deportations and granted asylum at sky-high rates.
28: NPR's Jimena Bustillo reporting. World financial markets, Asian markets, both Tokyo and Hong Kong closed higher. The Nikkei in Japan up 0.7%. The Hang Seng in Hong Kong up 0.2%. 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
1: Live from NHPR News, I'm Jessica Hunt. Governor Kelly Ayotte says the state is acting fast to improve operations at the state-run youth detention facility. NHPR's Josh Rogers reports.
4: Ayotte says staff at the center will soon wear body cameras and the state is adding fresh mental health counselors for residents. Ayotte says the state is also developing a new protocol for handling criminal incidents at the facility.
5: The Department of Justice and the Attorney General working on an understanding of when there are incidents that happen that have a criminal nature, bringing in the county attorneys, the state police to make sure that every incident is fully investigated.
4: Ayotte's comments followed the confirmation of former Manchester Police Chief Alan Aldenburg as acting state child advocate. Aldenburg succeeds Cassandra Sanchez, who Ayotte declined to reappoint. The Youth Detention Center has seen multiple incidents of violence recently involving residents and staff. Sanchez had criticized how the state was treating youth held there. Josh Rogers, NHPR News.
1: The Social Security Administration says to beware of a new phone scam where con artists tell people their identity has been stolen and pressure them to reveal their Social Security number. According to the alert, a scam caller will claim to be from a major retailer, law enforcement, or a government agency and will ask about a purchase the person did not make. Then the con artist transfers the call to another scammer claiming to be within the Social Security Administration. The Inspector General's Office for the agency says legitimate companies or government agencies cannot transfer a call directly to the Social Security Administration. And we've got rain likely today. Isolated thunderstorms are possible. Some fog this morning and temperatures reaching only into the lower 70s statewide. Overnight, the rain showers are expected to taper off with lows in the 50s. And for Friday, partly sunny, the sun returns, a chance of a passing shower. And temperatures in the upper 70s north, lower 80s for southern New Hampshire. Right now, Littleton 63, in Concord it's 65, and Keene it's 65 as well. It's 8:06, and this is NHPR. It's our summer raffle, your opportunity to support NHPR. And here's Zoe Mitchell. Good morning, Zoe.
15: Thanks, Jessica. Good morning. I'm Zoe Mitchell, sitting in with Rick Canley this morning.
14: Hey, good morning.
15: Good morning. And we're here to kind of share a simple reminder that everything you hear on NHPR, it happens because of you, our listeners. You've probably heard that tagline, I mean, a million times since you were a kiddo, maybe watching Arthur on PBS, but it really is true. All the things that you hear on NHPR, all the gorgeous digital things you see online, all the events you go to in your community are all because of you. And when you support us by buying your summer raffle tickets today, you won't only get to daydream about winning a trip to Arizona or New Mexico, or perhaps winning $30,000 cold hard cash or $35,000 towards a brand new car. You'll also feel really good about giving back to NHPR.
14: Yeah.
15: I think. think.
14: NHPR.org is the place to get those tickets. You will feel good. You'll have that after gift glow.
15: Oh, beautiful.
14: Absolutely. And yeah, you'll have a chance at the trip or the car or the cash. 888-805-6477. But this is it. This is the kind of the final stretch here. We're down to the final two prizes of NHPR's 2026 Summer Raffle. And trust us, we saved some of the absolute best for last. Again, that trip that you alluded to, Zoe, Southwest Expedition, 7-day trip out to Arizona and New Mexico. You can explore so much of that amazing region of the country. And by the way, you also have a chance at the grand prize, that $35,000 toward a new car or truck. You'd get to choose. And or you could take actually the $30,000 in cash.
15: Love it.
14: Yeah. So maybe you don't need the new car. Maybe you'd rather have the money. We can make that happen for you as well. But you don't have much time. Today is your chance to get in on both prizes when you get the tickets at nhpr.org. $50 to get one. Three chances to win, though. Just $100. How about six tickets for $150?
15: That's the BOGO.
14: That's the bargain, man. That's the real good value. You can get that now and get six chances to win one of these prizes. But you don't have much time left. nhpr.org.
15: You know, I'd love to see just one person in the next, like, hour or so step up and say, I'm going to take the 85 ticket chance. I'm going to spend $1,000 at $1,000 and you could make 30. I think that sounds pretty sweet.
14: Yeah, not a bad bargain either. Yeah.
15: 85 tickets for $1,000. That is a great deal. It ends up costing you $11.74 per ticket. So if you have 85 friends, I mean, this is your guys' moment.
14: Yeah, pull your resources. Get together. Yeah, absolutely. And that $1,000, of course, gets put right into the programming that you hear each and every day on Morning Edition.
15: Yes. Many of you probably start your day with Morning Edition. Maybe it's a regular part of your morning routine. Maybe it's so ingrained in your day and your home and your car and your kitchen that you feel like you wake up and hear Rick Ganley every morning while you're pouring your coffee. That's probably because you're a public radio head.
14: Probably.
15: And if you are, that means we rely on your contributions to help cover the cost, to help make sure that you get Rick Ganley on your airwaves, to help make sure that I'm still researching for the weekender so you know what to do each weekend. So support that news you trust. Purchase raffle tickets. It gets to be a better deal the more you buy. So do that now, nhpr.org. Take a moment and check out the headlines of the day. 888-805-6477 is the phone number if you're feeling loquacious this morning. We'd love to take your phone call.
14: Friendly operator is standing by right now. But this is we're getting down to the wire here, so you don't want to miss out. Yes, the trip is going out the door at 7 o'clock tonight. The grand prize going out the door tomorrow. That happens to be $35,000 toward a new car from Grapponi Automotive. You could choose. You could take the $35,000 and apply it to a new Miata. Maybe you want a little sporty Miata for yourself. Maybe you want to get something a little more practical. Get yourself a Honda Civic hatchback. Get yourself maybe you want to apply it towards a truck, get an F-150.
15: That's what I'm thinking. I feel like having a truck, being able to get a truck for free?
14: Well,
15: for your raffle tickets.
14: $35,000 towards that for sure. Yeah, that'd certainly help. Or maybe you say, I don't need the car. I don't need the truck right now, but I do want the cash. Who wouldn't want that? You could take that money and go wherever you want to go with it. Mm-hmm. You know, that $30,000 could get you on a trip of a lifetime.
15: I guess you could take it and buy a used car and then take the rest and
14: sure
15: run.
14: You could do that. So many, you know what? It would be a kind of a dilemma to have the choice, I guess, but a nice one to have.
15: Yes.
14: You know, if you want to win, though, you do need to get the raffle tickets. This is really the point here. So grab them now. It takes a minute or two at nhpr.org, or you can give us a call. It's 888-805-6477. It is your chance at a 7-day trip to Arizona and New Mexico, and also your chance at a new car or

0: And all of us have access to that right.
1: You have said this hearing was part of the Trump administration's campaign to, as you put it, rewrite the history of the pandemic. Why do you think they want to, and why now? It seems that many Americans just want to put that whole chapter behind them. So why this focus now?
0: The administration's eager to rebrand Fauci as a villain and to vilify public health in general because of its failure to protect Americans from soaring health care costs, which we've seen continuing to rise in the last year and a half, unsafe food, the cyclospora outbreak is just one example, resurgent measles resulting from its anti-vax policies. And Dr. Fauci dared to contradict President Trump about COVID-19. The effort to vilify him has been a continuing campaign, but it's not only against him, it's against science, medical advance, research. They've cut research grants under the NIH, which Dr. Fauci led for some 38 years. It is part of a larger campaign to distract the American people from current, ongoing, deeply dangerous failures.
1: You've credited Dr. Fauci with saving American lives, though. In hindsight, with the benefit of hindsight, is there anything that you believe Dr. Fauci could have done differently or better in the guidance he provided or how he communicated with the public?
0: That is a really good question, Michelle, but it wasn't the focus of this inquiry. What could we have done differently? Not just Dr. Fauci, but our society as a whole. Should we have shut down schools and adopted other measures that some regard as extreme? Where did the virus originate? How did it spread? The lessons there really should be explored, but this hearing was designed to embarrass and perhaps perjure the witness here, Dr. Fauci. There were no other witnesses that would testify about what lessons we might have or should have learned. And so we learned absolutely nothing from this hearing.
1: Before we let you go, I mean, first of all, you couldn't miss the vitriol directed at him. I'm sure the Republicans, and I want to say again that we invite them and we continue to invite them to share their views with us. But you couldn't miss the vitriol directed at him. I'm sure that many of them would argue that this was in fact a good faith effort to find things out. But you can't miss the kind of personal attacks. And I'm just curious why so much vitriol directed at this individual. Scientists disagree all the time, just like a lot of other professionals disagree. And I'm just wondering if you have a theory about why these attacks seem so personal.
0: Unfortunately, and really sadly, I think Chairman Paul has this obsession, which he's demonstrated over the last 5 years. Dr. Fauci has an extraordinarily distinguished record in public health, leading Americans through HIV, swine flu, SARS, Zika, Ebola, and other epidemics. And I think it is part of a bias against scientists, public health officials, professionals who helped to lead us like he has. And it is really so regrettable for the country because we need these courageous people who go into areas where there are dangerous epidemics and try to eradicate them or at least stop them. And so I think it is part of a bias against science and, frankly, truth.
1: That is Senator Richard Blumenthal. He's a Democrat from Connecticut. Senator, thank you for your time.
0: Thank you.
2: The Federal Reserve is holding its benchmark interest rate steady, but financial markets are acting as if they expect higher rates in the months to come. NPR's Scott Horsley reports.
3: The Federal Reserve has not adjusted interest rates since the end of last year, but with inflation still uncomfortably high and average gasoline prices back above $4 a gallon, there's growing pressure for a rate increase. Three of the 12 voting members on the Fed's rate-setting committee said they would have preferred to raise rates by a quarter percentage point yesterday. And investors see a better-than-even chance that the central bank will raise rates at its next policy meeting in September. Fed Chairman Kevin Warsh has said he welcomes robust debate on the committee, or what he calls a good family fight. But Warsh told reporters any disagreement on the committee is about tactics and timing, not the basic goal of wrestling inflation under control.
4: There was a lot of agreement that I heard that we have the powers, the tools, also the authority to deliver stable prices.
3: In the past, the Fed's interest rate decisions were often telegraphed well in advance to avoid rattling financial markets. Warsh, however, wants to limit such forward guidance so the central bank will have more room to maneuver.
4: Surprises are not the objective, but at the same time, I would say we didn't come into this meeting feeling constrained by the full range of alternatives we had in front of us.
3: At first, markets seemed to take the Fed's decision to stand pat with rates in stride. But late in the day, stocks tumbled. Bond yields rose, suggesting investors think interest rates will have to go higher in the future. Inflation has already been higher than the Fed would like for more than 5 years now. Warsh tried to tamp down any notion that the central bank is growing comfortable with sticky inflation. He says the target of limiting overall price hikes to 2% per year remains in effect. Scott Horsley, NPR News, Washington.
2: 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You're listening to Morning Edition on NHPR. It's 8:23. Thanks for being here on this somewhat gray Thursday morning. I'm Jessica Hunt. 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Showers today, maybe a thunderstorm. Stay dry, warming up into the low 70s. Right now in Concord, it's 65. 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Good morning.
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6: Hi, April. This is Beth Zelog with New Hampshire Public Radio. How are you?
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8: Oh yeah, we could make your day. 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Beth could be calling you up and saying, guess what? You've won the grand prize. $35,000 toward a new car from Groponi Automotive Group. Or you could take $30,000 in cash. 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Or you could win an amazing trip to Arizona and New Mexico we're giving away today as well. 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I'm Rick Ganley alongside my weekender co-host, Zoe Mitchell. Hey, Zoe.
9: Hey, Rick. Oh my gosh, nothing gets me more jazzed than that intro with the special music and everything.
8: I love when she's, no.
9: No.
8: No.
9: She knows it's coming. Oh gosh, I love it.
8: Yeah.
9: I would love for one of you to get that special phone call. I believe we're pulling the big names this weekend, but we'll call the winner on August 10th. That's the word on the street. So you don't have long to wait.
8: Nope.
9: But you also don't have long to play. You have about 10 and a half hours left to get in on today's prize. It's that Arizona and New Mexico Southwest Expedition. So exciting. It sounds like a wonderful little trip, but it also is a perfect one to keep in your back pocket for maybe when you're feeling a little bit chilly in the New England winters.
8: Yeah, absolutely. Something to look forward to before we get into winter. Yeah.
9: Totally. But I mean, the big prize, I won't bury the lead, is your choice of $35,000 towards a gorgeous new car at Groponi Automotive Group or $30,000 in cash. I am a little disappointed to tell you they don't sell monster trucks at Groponi Automotive Group. I did ask that question yesterday. So you can't get a monster truck, but you can get a minivan.
8: I didn't know this about Zoe. That's your secret a monster truck fan.
9: A secret dream to have a monster truck, yes.
8: Okay. All right. Well, that's good. Or New Hampshire.
9: I hope it feels fitting now that you know.
8: We should do a public radio monster truck. That's an idea.
9: Oh my, don't get me started, Rick. Yeah.
8: Let's see if we can make some phone calls.
9: NHPR's monster truck, if you want to help fund that and more. No, NHPR really means the news you could use. We're not just all about the silly. We are all about the things that we can help make your life better. And right now, one of the things that we've really improved is our weather forecasting. We've joined forces with the Mount Washington Observatory to deliver that state-of-the-art and very local forecast across all of New Hampshire. Pretty soon here, you'll hear our recreational forecast.
8: Yeah, coming up in a few minutes.
9: Oh, yes. And thank you for knowing the Morning Edition clock so well, Rick. And that's a great way to figure out what's going on around your weekend weather. So we're here for the news you can use, and we're here really to support you, but that's only because you support us. So nhpr.org is the place to go. Check out the raffle ticket deals. You can get one ticket for $50, six for $150, which feels like a great BOGO, or you could be a big spender, a big supporter of NHPR, and get 85 chances to win with a $1,000 ticket purchase today.
8: We have had many people actually take that level and get those 85 chances. I think, you know, people can pool resources too, maybe some coworkers, some friends, some family get together, get those 85 tickets. $1,000, that gets put right back into Morning Edition and all the things that you hear each and every day here on NHPR. And yeah, get you a chance at winning the trip and the grand prize as well. But you do not have much more time to go be here because the summer raffle is, you know, in the waning days here. We've got today and tomorrow, and then that's it. Summer raffle. Like summer itself, just, you know, it's going to evaporate very quickly. So if you've been thinking about it, if you've been hearing us talk about this for a while, well, this is the time to do it. We're getting down to the wire. So you got to get your tickets. The last chance for Morning Edition listeners to be in the running for both the trip and the grand prize, nhpr.org, or give us a call, 888-805-6477. That's the number. It takes about a minute and a half to get your tickets.
9: Yes. We just heard from two folks who bought their tickets. We heard from Noelle from Alton Bay. Hey, Noelle. She said, my wife and I moved from California 13 years ago, and NHPR has guided us to so many treasures of this beautiful state we now call home. Oh, gosh. Don't make me weepy.
8: I love that.
9: so sweet.
8: Well, Noelle, we got the Weekender coming up in about 15 minutes, so if you're looking for something to do this weekend.
9: There we go. Yep. And then we also heard from Maria from Massachusetts, a friend of our dear program director, Emily's mom, buying a ticket to support the service she loves.
8: We're shaking trees. We're shaking down people. Yeah.
9: We are. And we love it. Thank you to all of you who have already given today. It is such a great time to give back to NHPR. So give the way you listen. Think about that and head to nhpr.org.
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11: Live from NPR News in Washington, I'm Dave Mattingly. U.S. Central Command says American forces have carried out a wave of heavy strikes against Iran in response to Iran firing missiles at American troops in Jordan a day earlier. Hours after those missiles were intercepted, President Trump pledged to hit Iran hard. The president says he wants to spend more than $20 billion to redesign Washington Dulles International Airport. NPR's Deepa Shivaram says many voters appear underwhelmed by such projects.
12: A new poll from CNN shows that Americans disapprove of Trump's various construction projects like the White House ballroom and the reflecting pool on the National Mall. 58% say they feel dissatisfied or angry about them. The same poll shows that 73% say that Trump hasn't paid attention to the country's most important problems. Still, Trump is forging ahead with trying to reconstruct Washington Dulles International Airport.
13: In the end, you're going to end up with, I think, maybe the best airport and one of the biggest airports anywhere in the world. And it's going to be a great thing for Washington, D.C.
12: Trump says he might need approvals from Congress, but he thinks construction could begin next spring. Deepa Shivaram, NPR News, The White House.
11: The death toll from this week's strong earthquake in southwestern Japan is up to at least 25. Search teams have been pulling survivors from the debris of homes that were leveled. This is NPR News from Washington.
14: Live from NHPR News, I'm Jessica Hunt. The University System of New Hampshire may merge the role of system chancellor with that of UNH president. The system's Board of Trustees voted in favor of this consolidation at its June meeting. Catherine Provencher is the system's current chancellor. She said she hopes the plan would help the smaller institutions like Plymouth State and Keene State.
15: The different campuses have different business processes, And if we can streamline some of those business processes and have consistent processes across all three institutions, we can build some bench strength.
14: Provencher said some other public university systems use a similar model. The state school system has had to make significant budget cuts in recent years due to declining enrollment and reduced state support. If state lawmakers approve the plan, it will go into effect July 2027. Much of New Hampshire has been under a flood watch this morning due to heavy rainfall and a chance of persistent thunderstorms. Vanessa Polangi is the Community Outreach Coordinator for the State Division of Homeland Security and Emergency Management. She recommends people stay informed of changing weather conditions and to be prepared if a flood watch turns into a flood warning.
16: If a warning happens, people should get to higher ground. If they are out and about and come across flooded roadways, they should turn around. We like to use a phrase, turn around, don't drown.
14: She says driving in swift-moving floodwaters can damage cars or cause them to float away. The National Weather Service is predicting up to 5 inches of rainfall in some parts of the state, with a chance of flash flooding in low-lying areas near rivers, creeks, and streams. For more information on flood preparedness plans, you can go to readynh.gov. We do have rain showers in the forecast across the state today. Isolated thunderstorms are possible. Lows in the 70s statewide. Right now, Lebanon 63, in Nashua it's 66, and in Concord it's 66 as well. 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It's 8:34.
17: I'm still pinching myself. I still don't believe that, you know, the call was for real. I really thought it was a prank.
2: Pam and John Quigley of Salem, New Hampshire, were the grand prize winners of NHPR's summer raffle in 2021, which means they had to choose between getting a new car or thousands of dollars in cash. So what did they choose?
18: We went with the Honda, the 2021 Honda CR-V. It's got all the gadgets as far as technology. You know, the air conditioner will work as opposed to our current vehicle. It'll be nice. And I think I even got my sunroof, which was a bonus. You know, we donated just because of the cause, not to try to win a prize.
17: We've never had a new car. This is our first new car. But it's a gorgeous vehicle, and, you know, we thank New Hampshire Public Radio for doing the whole raffle thing. It's quite a shock that we won it.
9: Wouldn't you love to have the shock of a lifetime and win the NHPR summer raffle? Oh, my.
8: Real people do, obviously.
9: Oh, I love that.
8: It happens every year.
9: Honda CR-V, AC, and a sunroof?
8: Yeah, there you go.
9: That sounds like my dream car,
8: maybe,
9: honestly.
8: Yeah, maybe you've always bought used cars, and maybe this is your chance to say, I'm going to put the money into a new car.
9: The first new car. Oh, yeah. Gosh. Well, I'm Zoe Mitchell, sitting in with Rick Ganley this morning.
8: Hey, good morning.
9: And we are so excited. We're slinging some raffle tickets.
8: We
9: you
8: are.
9: Know? And we're thinking of you, because I'm picturing you driving away with $35,000 towards a brand new car, maybe with a $30,000 check in hand if you went that way, or if you win the raffle, the prize that we're giving away today, which is a spectacular 7-day Southwest expedition for two, donated by Rhodes Scholar, providing educational travel adventures for adults since 1975. There's a lot to win here,
8: folks.
9: Yeah,
8: there really is. There really is. And of course, if you do win the trip, by the way, your name will go right back in the hat for the grand prize too. So you're in the running for both prizes.
9: That is one of the coolest things I think NHPR does is technically, I mean, it would be insane, but you could win every single prize.
8: It is technically possible. Your name is in the running for all of the prizes when you get your raffle ticket. So you are in the running for both when you buy your tickets right now. But, you know, if you wait, you'll only be in the running for one. So why not get your tickets right now while you're thinking about it before you get busy today at nhpr.org. A ticket to ride, a ticket to win, $50. Three tickets, $100. $150 for six chances to win, and so on. The more you buy, the better the value. And the better your chances of grabbing one of those prizes. Mm-hmm. People win these prizes. This is not a lottery. This is a raffle. Real people that buy these raffle tickets walk away with these prizes. So you could be a winner of the trip. You could be a winner of the new car or the $30,000 in cash. But you do need to get your tickets now before the end of the raffle. NHPR.org.
9: Sometimes people ask Rick, like, how many raffle tickets should I buy? What should I be doing? Tell me what to do, Zoe. And what I say is, it's entirely up to you. And any number of raffle tickets that you buy makes a difference. But it is important to know that each raffle ticket you buy, they get a little bit cheaper. Mm-hmm. So I'm going to break it down. We get one ticket for $50. You could do three tickets for $100. You could do six for $150. I love this deal. I call it our Goldilocks deal. It doesn't feel like a huge investment, but you get six tickets.
8: Right. Yeah.
9: Like buy three, get three free.
8: Yeah. I think it's one of the most popular levels.
9: I think so.
8: Yeah.
9: For good reason, right?
8: Yep.
9: But, you know, I'm really hoping that our next most popular level will be 85 tickets for $1,000.
8: Sounds like a lot, but you can pool your resources.
9: If you have 84 friends, you're all spending $11.74.
8: Yeah, you could. There you go. That's a bargain.
9: That is a bargain. I like to think of this as a group project, too. I mean, if you have six friends and you all want to pitch in $25 and win $30,000, or maybe you're going to put it towards a van for your band or something, there's so much that you could do and be creative. And that's part of the raffle, is daydreaming. So I encourage you to daydream and enjoy as you head to NHPR.org and check out those ticket levels.
8: Yeah, I've heard from many people over the years when I've talked to listeners about it, and they say the same thing. It's like, I love the idea of getting the raffle ticket and thinking about what I'd do if I won.
9: Yeah.
8: You know, because the daydream is part of it. It's really a big thing. But really what you're doing is supporting NHPR. And that's what you really want to do here. Because if you're listening to us babble on about raffle tickets at 8:38 in the morning, you obviously are a public radio fan. 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And a fun way to do that is to grab the raffle tickets, because then you can just kind of daydream. What would I do with that money? What would I do with the car? What would I do if I had that trip at hand?
9: Mm-hmm.
8: A lot of reasons to give, not the least of which you want to win a prize, but also because you are supporting independent journalism in New Hampshire. You can do that right now, NHPR.org.
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19: It's Morning Edition from NPR News. I'm Michelle Martin.
2: And I'm Leila Fadel. Good morning. A new Trump administration rule says asylum officers can send certain cases directly to immigration court.
19: The goal is to reduce the backlog of asylum applications, but NPR's analysis shows this is one more way the government has chipped away at a program that thousands of people rely on to escape violence and persecution.
2: NPR immigration policy correspondent Jimena Bustillo is with me now. Good morning.
20: Good morning.
2: So what is this change?
20: There are two ways that people can get asylum, which is a legal status. One is for people who the administration is trying to deport in a Department of Justice immigration court, where immigrants can argue that they should not be deported. The other is by applying directly with a branch of Homeland Security called the U.S. Citizenship and Immigration Services. An asylum officer would usually interview them to hear directly about their cases and either let them advance, or they could be referred to one of those immigration courts. The new rule from USCIS this week says that asylum officers can send asylum seekers directly to immigration court without that interview.
2: What are the standards for asylum?
20: Immigrants can only claim asylum if they're already physically present in the U.S., and typically within a year of arriving. Asylees need to prove a fear of returning to their home country based on one of five protected characteristics: race, religion, nationality, membership of a particular social group, or political opinion. Now, there are over 3 million cases waiting for a decision.
2: How does this latest policy fit into the administration's other changes to the asylum process?
20: On Trump's first day in office, he shut down the application immigrants could use to schedule appointments to begin that asylum process. Asylum applicants at every stage of this system since then, from interviews with asylum officers, after hearings in immigration court, or just while waiting for their next scheduled appointment, have been at risk of being detained. And there have been delays and denials. At one point last year, the administration paused the review of all asylum applications. I spoke with a lawyer like Ruby Powers, who say that they're seeing more cases denied.
1: We normally have a lot of approvals, and we're not seeing that with the same quality of case types. It's as if the rubric, the analysis, the evaluation of the case types has changed, because an asylum case approval is a rarity now.
20: And I analyzed immigration court data that shows asylum approvals are at their lowest rate in 2 decades. The White House has declined to respond to this, but in April, it promoted record low asylum approvals at immigration courts. In that statement, the White House said that they have replaced activist judges who, quote, slow-walked deportations and granted asylum at sky-high rates. Here's Matt Joseph, a former asylum officer who now works for the advocacy group, the Center for Gender and Refugee Studies.
21: What you're really seeing is a concerted attack on asylum from all fronts by the administration. They're really trying to keep people out of the asylum process to begin with. And if they are already in it, they are trying to find a way to take people out of it.
2: So as these opportunities narrow, what happens to those who are waiting or even granted asylum?
20: For those who have already been approved, their lives have changed. New policies make asylees ineligible for some safety net programs for food and healthcare and small business loans, for example. For those still waiting on an approval or even a denial, new rules could mean delays in receiving work permits, and they're also at risk of getting deported since an application itself is not legal status.
2: That's NPR correspondent Jimena Bustillo. Thank you, Jimena.
20: Thank you.
19: Former FBI Director Jim Comey is asking a judge to throw out criminal charges that he threatened President Trump. Comey says he's the target of vindictive prosecution, and he's pointing to new evidence that suggests Trump paid very close attention as federal agents built that case. NPR's Carrie Johnson has been reading the court papers, and she's on the line now to tell us what is in them. Good morning, Carrie.
22: Good morning.
19: Would you just start by reminding us how this case began?
22: Sure. A grand jury in North Carolina this year indicted Comey for making a threat against President Trump, and that threat consisted of an Instagram post by Comey from last year where he took a photo of seashells on the beach that spelled out the numbers 8647. Comey says he thought this was a clever political remark to get rid of Trump, the 47th president, and he did not mean anything violent. But the Justice Department made a federal case out of this, even though the number 86 is common slang in restaurant circles, and a different judge recently said that 8647 language is in the heartland of political speech protected by the First Amendment.
19: Where is this case now?
22: Jim Comey's filed several motions this week trying to get a judge in North Carolina to throw out this case before it ever gets to a jury. His lawyers say they've gathered a lot of evidence to suggest Comey got singled out because he's a frequent Trump critic. This is information we don't normally see at this stage before a case gets to trial. His lawyers are talking about messages from people inside the Secret Service saying the president wanted updates about interviews the FBI was conducting with Comey. They also say in legal filings the Secret Service may have unlawfully tracked Comey's movements without proper legal basis. And Comey's lawyers say DOJ seems to have been reaching to find evidence that 86 term was used by mob figures as a cover for violence and killing. They even consulted underboss Sammy the Bull Gravano, who said that might be too on the nose. A legendary mob prosecutor and former judge said the idea 86 meant murder was, quote, preposterous. This is all part of a motion to argue Comey's being singled out for selective or vindictive prosecution.
19: Carrie, is it hard to prove that?
22: it's really difficult. DOJ veterans and Democrats in Congress have been criticizing the Justice Department for weaponizing the system against Trump's political foes, but there's a high bar for getting a judge to dismiss a case at this early stage. Comey would need to show he's being prosecuted simply because Trump dislikes him. Now, that said, after a judge in Tennessee probed the inner workings of a human smuggling case against the migrant Kilmer Abrego Garcia, that judge found Abrego had been wrongfully prosecuted to retaliate against him for fighting deportation. Comey's lawyers cite that case many times in their court papers, and they're asking the judge to let them go even further behind the scenes to get information about whether prosecutors might have misled the grand jury that indicted Comey.
19: And what is the Justice Department saying?
22: A DOJ spokesperson says Comey will have his day in court like any other defendant, and it would be unfair to the prosecution and to Comey himself to reveal any more details now. Comey's lawyers say veteran assistant U.S. attorneys in North Carolina backed away from this case, and the person who brought the indictment had minimal experience. Now, Acting Attorney General Todd Blanche told reporters in April at the time of the indictment that there had been a, quote, tremendous amount of investigation, and DOJ would prove Comey's intent through witnesses and documents.
19: That is NPR's Carrie Johnson. Carrie, thank you.
22: Thank you.

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1: Good morning. Thanks for listening to Morning Edition on NHPR. We've got the Weekender coming up. Stay tuned for some ideas on what to do this weekend. Today looks to be a washout. Showers in the low 70s, but drying out for Friday. Partly sunny skies and highs in the upper 70s and low 80s. Right now in Concord, 66. 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
3: This is Morning Edition on NHPR. I'm Jackie Harris in for Rick Ganley, and it's time for The Weekender. I am joined now by NHPR Community Engagement Manager Zoe Mitchell. Good morning, Zoe.
4: Hey, Jackie. Good morning.
3: What are you looking forward to doing in New Hampshire this weekend?
4: Well, you know, Jackie, I thought that I would enlighten everybody with some of our big festivals going on this weekend. You know, the things that you might miss every year because you think you're going to catch it, or you think you're going to hear about it because it's something that is so annual. So here's a couple festivals that maybe you went to before as a kid, if you grew up in New Hampshire, or maybe you've been looking forward to all year.
3: I always have a list of things I mean to do next year that have passed. So I'm glad we're looking ahead. What is number one?
4: So we're kicking it off strong with the Suncook Valley Rotary Hot Air Balloon Rally, which starts on Friday the 31st, and it continues through the whole weekend in Pittsfield. And so this is the 44th annual event. So like I said, some of you maybe have gone all 44 years. You know, maybe this is the first time for you. But there will be helicopter rides. There will be sunrise yoga offered. There's a nighttime balloon launch that is glow themed. There's even an opportunity, Jackie, this is very sweet, for your favorite stuffed animal to take a ride on the hot air balloon. So there's fun for the whole family.
3: I have a little stuffed rhinovirus, stuffy that my sister gave me years ago that I would put up in the hot air balloon.
4: Very sweet.
3: Yeah. So what is next on our festival tour?
4: So the New England Hot Sauce Fest is coming back this weekend on Saturday at Strawberry Bank in Portsmouth. It's from 11 to 5. And festivities will include things like a chicken wing eating contest.
3: Nice.
4: There will be a hot pepper eating contest if you're a vegetarian. And there will also be, of course, booths from local crafters. There'll be a bouncy house. There'll be other foods to try if you're a little more spice adverse. And all the proceeds benefit Blue Ocean Society and Seacoast Science Center, two of our Seacoast nonprofits.
3: This is for people braver than me, I would say. I really respect this. I'd be one of those people eating the other foods. But honestly, if you're one of the people doing the chicken wings, doing one of the hot peppers, you've got this.
4: Yeah,
3: I
4: more power to you. This is like my husband's favorite event, and I'm like there with the ice cream cone at the end.
3: So what is last for our segment of what to do this weekend?
4: Well, I'm sticking with the food theme here, and we're going to the Southern New Hampshire Food Truck Festival. This is a big one. It's all weekend at the Hampshire Dome in Milford, and you can try dishes from 15 different food trucks.
3: So nice.
4: I feel like that's 2 days worth of food, honestly, for my tummy. There's also going to be free children's activities and a local craft market. So no matter which of these festivals you choose, you're getting something great to eat. Your kids are going to be lined lined up with something fun to do. And I think it's going to be a great way to get out and do something you might have meant to do in the past.
3: And a lot of foods that maybe you haven't tried before.
4: Yeah.
3: That could be really fun.
4: I would be remiss if I didn't mention the traditional music festival going on at Colburn Park up in the Upper Valley, or of course, the 93rd Annual Craftsman Fair happening. Those are two of our biggest ones. We know them. We love them. I'm excited for this weekend in New Hampshire.
3: There's classics, and then there's also some fun little spice events that you've thrown in here.
4: Getting
3: I love
4: spicy.
3: It. Well, Zoe Mitchell is NHPR's Community Engagement Manager. Thank you so much, Zoe.
4: Thanks, Jack.
3: You can submit your ideas for what to do during the weekend, and you can also sign up to get The Weekender, a newsletter about all things New Hampshire weekend related at nhpr.org. I'm Jackie Harris. This is Morning Edition on NHPR.
0: Good morning. You're all set for the weekend. It's 8:54, and this is Morning Edition on NHPR. I'm Jessica Hunt. And this recreational weather forecast is made possible by the Mount Washington Cog Railway, featuring daily departures that highlight the region and its history since 1869. Schedule tickets and more at thecog.com.
5: Expect seasonable temperatures and chances for precipitation to bookend this weekend, with sunnier and drier conditions likely on Saturday. Hikers should prepare for portions of wet and muddy trails on Friday due to recent rains, with the wettest trails likely in the southern foothills. The water crossings should be manageable throughout the weekend. Friday will begin with a few isolated showers hanging around the mountains and overall cool temperatures for late July. Bits of clearing will become more likely midday, and they could lead to some convective showers and a slight chance of thunderstorms in the afternoon, especially in the higher elevations, so keep waterproof layers handy around this time. Showers and any thunderstorm activity will quickly die down in the evening, and skies will mostly clear out later overnight Saturday night. Saturday will likely be the driest day of the weekend, with partly cloudy skies overhead and only a slight chance of afternoon showers in the mountains. Temperatures will warm above normal, with light winds expected at all elevations. Clouds will increase ahead of the next system Saturday night into Sunday, with showers starting to spread in the early afternoon from the west, and then increasing in coverage towards nightfall, with perhaps a few thunderstorms developing towards the evening. This is meteorologist Carl Philipoff with your recreational forecast from the Mount Washington Observatory.
0: Thank you, Carl. Groveton 64 right now, and Peterborough 64 as well. In Concord, it's 66. 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

0: Money's nice. Want to get some? I know how you can. NHBR.org is the place to go and grab some summer raffle tickets to get a chance at $30,000 in cash. Or some other prizes we'll tell you about in a bit. Good morning. I'm Rick Ganley alongside Zoe Mitchell. Morning, Zoe.
1: Good morning, Rick.
0: It is NHBR's summer raffle. Not for much longer, though.
1: I know.
0: Just, we're down to, day and a half here, and that's
1: it. It's a stressful time.
0: Yeah. You got like 36 hours to get into this. We've got a big trip going out the door later on today. We've also got, the grand prize, $30,000 in cash or $35,000 toward a new car of your choice from Grapponi Automotive Group. 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
1: All right. I'm feeling a little stressed because today at 7, which is just a few hours away now, we're drawing the name for this incredible bucket list getaway trip, this Southwest Expedition. So, if you're eligible to participate in this raffle as long as your state allows it. So everybody in New England, you're good to go. There are plenty of other states that allow it. Sorry, Mom, I do know you're listening right now and you can't enter because you're my mom. But we are sending a guest and the winner away for this unforgettable 7-day trip donated by Road Scholar, providing educational travel adventures for adults since 1975. And your ticket, maybe you win the gorgeous, incredible trip to Arizona and New Mexico. Your name's getting put back in the hat and it enters you to win perhaps the ultimate grand prize of $35,000 towards a new car at Grapponi Automotive Group or $30,000 in cash. The clock is ticking. I'm getting nervous. I always get a little sweaty during this part of the drive because what if you don't get your name in the hat? What if you're a procrastinator like me? These are the procrastinator's hours where you need to do it.
0: The procrastinator hours. I like that.
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0: 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It's been a year since public media has lost federal funding. 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But our listeners have stepped up, and you've stepped up in a grand way, and we thank you so much for that. 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So if you're a sustaining member, we thank you so much for that. The summer raffle is in addition to that. So as a sustaining member, you're not entered into the raffle automatically. You do need to grab some tickets.
1: Right.
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0: Absolutely. Yeah.
1: I don't think it's possible. 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I'm going to do a little self-promotion. Click on the Weekender post. Figure out what you're doing this weekend. Mm-hmm. It's there for you. Or give us a call, 888-805-6477.
0: Yeah, it's truly a cornucopia of programming, of course, throughout the day and the night here on NHPR. 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
13: Live from NPR News in Washington, I'm Janine Herbst. The economy slowed in the second quarter. The Commerce Department says it grew at an annual rate of 1.5%, down from the 2.1% in the first quarter. And inflation remained fairly high last month at 3.7% year over year. Legal scholars are reacting to Dr. Anthony Fauci's decision to invoke the Fifth Amendment at yesterday's Senate hearing on the origins of COVID-19. NPR's Ari Daniels has more.
14: President Biden issued Fauci a blanket legal pardon at the end of his term, but legal experts say the former top infectious disease expert could have been accused of perjury if he had said something at yesterday's hearing contradicting past statements made under oath. Jennifer Mason McAward, a law professor at the University of Notre Dame, says that invoking the Fifth is not an admission of wrongdoing.
15: Saying that you are protected by the Constitution is just something you're entitled to do as a citizen of the United States.
14: Republican chairman of the Committee on Homeland Security and Governmental Affairs, Rand Paul, says he plans to hold a vote on whether Fauci should be held in contempt of Congress. An affirmative vote could eventually lead to a fine, jail time, or both. Ari Daniel, NPR News.
13: Former FBI Director Jim Comey is asking a judge to throw out criminal charges that he threatened President Trump, saying he's the target of a vindictive prosecution. He's pointing to new evidence that suggests that Trump paid very close attention as federal agents built that case. NPR's Kerry Johnson has more.
16: Jim Comey filed a bunch of motions this week trying to get a judge in North Carolina to throw out this case before it ever gets to a jury. His lawyers say they've gathered a lot of evidence that should suggest Comey got charged with crimes because he's a frequent Trump critic. This is information we don't normally see at this stage before a case gets to trial. Comey's lawyers are talking about messages from people inside the Secret Service saying the president wanted updates about interviews federal agents were conducting with Comey.
13: NPR's Kerry Johnson. The Trump administration is ending subsidies for Medicare's drug plans. NPR's Sydney Lupkin has more.
17: Under the Inflation Reduction Act, Medicare started capping patients' out-of-pocket drug spending at $2,000 last year. That change, and others that changed how plans would pay for drugs, meant insurers were on the hook for more money. At first, they didn't know how much more they'd be spending or how high to set premiums. To ease the transition for insurers, the Biden administration created temporary subsidies to stabilize premiums. The subsidies were expected to last 3 years, but are ending a year early at the end of 2026. Dr. Mehmet Oz, who oversees the Centers for Medicare and Medicaid, said on the social media platform X that it's because the subsidies are no longer needed. But the change means beneficiaries could be paying higher monthly premiums next year.
13: Sydney Lupkin reporting. This is NPR.
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2: Live from NHPR News, I'm Jessica Hunt. Governor Kelly Ayotte says the state has a lot more work to do to improve operations at the state's youth detention facility, which has been under scrutiny since March for critical staffing shortages and severe injuries to staff and youth. Ayotte said improvements include bolstering counseling for minors in custody and having staff wear body cameras.
19: The Department of Corrections has been able to identify body-worn cameras that will be immediately repurposed for those that work in the youth detention facility so that we have complete transparency as to what is happening there.
2: Ayotte's comments followed the Executive Council's confirmation of former Manchester Police Chief Alan Aldenburg as acting state child advocate. Aldenburg will serve for 90 days as Ayotte searches for someone to fill the role permanently. Ayotte declined to reappoint former child advocate Cassandra Sanchez, whose office was the first to report safety issues at the facility earlier this year.
13: The Social Security Administration says to beware of a new phone scam where con artists tell people their identity has been stolen and pressure them to reveal their Social Security number. According to the alert, a scam caller will claim to be from a major retailer, law enforcement, or government agency and will ask about a purchase the person did not make. Then the con artist transfers the call to another scammer claiming to be within the Social Security Administration. The Inspector General's office for the agency says legitimate companies or government agencies cannot transfer a call directly to the Social Security Administration. We've got cloudy skies across the Granite State. Occasional showers are likely today. Temperatures in the lower 70s statewide. Right now, Littleton 64, Dover 66, and Concord it's 66 as well. 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It's 9:07. It's our summer raffle. And here's Zoe Mitchell and Rick Anley to tell you how you can get your raffle ticket. Good morning.
20: Thank you. Thanks, Jessica. Good morning. You can get your raffle tickets at nhpr.org or by giving us a call at 888-805-6477. It is really an exciting day here at NHPR, and there are some big reasons to get your raffle tickets in the next couple hours.
0: Yeah, not many hours left to get in on these big prizes we've got going out the door. Coming up at 7 o'clock tonight, the drawing for the trip to Arizona and New Mexico we're going to be giving away. 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Maybe put that trip in your back pocket for the winter. 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But you can't win that trip, and you can't win the grand prize if you do not have a raffle ticket. And you can get that right now at nhpr.org or by giving us a call, 888-805-6477.
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0: You know, if you've got friends and family who you know also are NHPR fans, maybe they're not. Maybe they just want a chance to win a trip, or, you know, they want to win the car or the cash. You could pull resources. We've heard from people that do that all the time, and you can buy multiple tickets, and the more tickets you buy, the better the value. In other words, you can get one ticket for $50. That does get you a chance to win, but you can kind of increase your chances when you buy more tickets. And if you get three tickets, it's just $100.
20: Sweet deal.
0: Six tickets for $150. You could even go on up to 85 tickets for $1,000 if you want. The price per ticket is lower, and of course, your chances go up. And this is not a lottery. This is a raffle. That means people really will walk away with these prizes, and you get a good chance of doing it when you get to nhpr.org or call 888-805-6477.
20: Rick, we just got a really nice comment from Sherry from Loudoun, who says, I listen every day. I wake up to it. I listen in the car. You keep me company while I do mindless chores. And I've been a supporter for many years. Thank you so much, Sherry. It's people like you who keep NHPR on the air. We also heard from Lindsay from Somerville, Massachusetts. Love your podcast. Thank you so much, Lindsay. It is an exciting time to give back to NHPR. We're hoping that you'll take a moment to put your name in the hat. Take a chance. Dream a little. It could be you winning that grand prize, or perhaps that pretty excellent, I want to say almost grand as well, prize of the 7-day Southwest Expedition for two. It has never gotten sweeter to be an NHPR listener.
0: Yeah, really, but you got to hurry up, because if you want to be in the drawing and being the running for both of those prizes, you need to get your raffle tickets today, and you can do that at nhpr.org. I love this comment from Judson from Amherst. Longtime listener, first time donor. Keep up the great work. Thank
20: love
0: you so
20: that.
0: Much for that. You know, we have a lot of people that say that. You know, I've been listening for years, and yeah, I hear these fun drives, I hear about the raffle, but you know, I never got around to it. And then they bought a ticket and they won.
20: Ugh,
0: it happens.
20: What a dream.
0: Yeah, it can happen for you too. NHPR.org or 888-805-6477. 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And before we get back to Morning Edition in just a minute, have your raffle tickets in hand and be ready to win. And daydream about what you would do if you won the grand prize. Would you take the money? Would you take the cash? Daydream about having that trip, that 7-day adventure to Arizona and New Mexico. 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But you got to get tickets first. NHPR.org.
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1: 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I'm Michelle Martin.
21: And I'm Leila Faldil. More attacks between the U.S. and Iran are increasing fears of a return to all-out war.
1: U.S. Central Command says it launched a wave of airstrikes overnight while U.S. bases in Jordan came under Iranian attack. Saudi Arabia joined Americans' attacks in Iraq on Wednesday. In a few minutes, we'll speak with the former U.S. ambassador to Saudi Arabia, Michael Ratney, about those developments. But we're going to begin with the view from the ground.
21: NPR's Jane Araf joins us now to talk about this from Amman, Jordan. Good morning, Jane.
22: Good morning, Leila.
21: So just a few days ago, it looked as if the U.S. and Iran were

0: this newly signed nuclear power deal to the Saudis normalizing relations with Israel. And so I was wondering, you know, given that context, is it surprising for the U.S. and Saudi militaries to stage these joint strikes on these Iran-affiliated groups in Iraq?
1: So I think the Saudis, as well as anybody, know that kind of policymaking in Washington is not exactly linear, right? So some kind of weird arrangement could happen when this nuclear deal was announced and President Trump throws in a condition at the last minute. On the other hand, there's discussions about how to respond to Iranian aggression that affects Saudi interest at the same time, right? So the Saudis, like other U.S. partners, one of their overriding considerations is just trying to keep things on an even keel with the Trump administration. And I think that means understanding that things are not necessarily going to be coherent.
0: And I do take your point that the Saudis don't want to widen this war, but does their involvement risk widening the war?
1: Sure. I mean, we've seen in the past couple of days the war widening in a number of ways, although President Trump seems to want to back away from a full-scale resumption of conflict. The Iranians keep reminding everybody that they're there and they're still pretty potent with the ability to threaten our partners throughout the whole region. The Saudis get involved, and that potentially triggers more reprisals from Iranian proxies in Iraq, in Yemen, and elsewhere. There's always huge risk whenever other parties get into a conflict like this.
0: And before we let you go, we have about a minute left. What are the Saudis' capabilities, you know, primarily?
1: So they have years of collaboration with the U.S. military and a pretty potent air force. We've seen in this operation in Iraq, though, that to be truly effective, it had to be done in partnership with the United States. And I think they appreciated the fact that the United States was willing to join in at that point. But their abilities at this point are principally their air power. And I think they want to send a message that they're ready and willing to kind of resume their involvement if their critical interests are affected.
0: And diplomatically?
1: Diplomatically as well. You know, I just saw a report that they have marshaled or are in the process of marshaling a lot of international support for an operation in the Bab el-Mandeb in the Red Sea to try to police Houthi threats. And that really suggests considerable diplomatic and regional influence that they could bring to bear.
0: That's Michael Ratten. He's a former U.S. ambassador to Saudi Arabia. Ambassador, thank you so much for joining us.
1: My pleasure.
2: The Senate Judiciary Committee has postponed a vote on Todd Blanche's nomination for Attorney General. Two Republicans on the committee are withholding their support over concerns about the Justice Department's deal with President Trump to end his IRS lawsuit. NPR Justice Correspondent Ryan Lucas reports.
3: The holdup in Todd Blanche's bid for Attorney General centers around the agreement the Justice Department struck to end President Trump's IRS lawsuit over his leaked tax returns. The settlement included the creation of a nearly $1.8 billion anti-weaponization fund, and a second related part was a sweeping immunity deal for Trump, his family, and businesses from audits of past tax returns. Blanche has said the fund is not moving forward, but Texas Republican Senator John Cornyn has concerns that it could be resurrected. Cornyn and North Carolina Republican Tom Tillis also want written guarantees from the Justice Department about the scope of the tax immunity deal. Speaking to reporters Wednesday outside his office, Cornyn said the department hasn't provided them.
4: For some reason, I don't know whether it's the staff of the DOJ or who it is, but they simply, they know what they need to do, but they simply refuse to do it.
3: Asked what the holdup has been, Cornyn said he has no idea.
4: Beats me. Maybe they think I'm just going to give up or, you know, go along, but they're mistaken.
3: A Justice Department official says the department provided a written proposal to Cornyn's office on Tuesday. The official says the DOJ looks forward to further discussion around any outstanding concerns. Asked by reporters how he would vote as things stand now, Cornyn said this.
4: I'm not prepared to vote yes. Let me put it that
5: would
4: way.
5: You recommend
3: Tillis, he said, is on the same page. Both men are leaving Congress at the end of the year. At the White House, President Trump was asked by reporters about Cornyn and his demands. Trump reiterated his support for Blanche and called him outstanding.
6: You just wouldn't find a better person. So I don't know, maybe John Cornyn's upset with me because I didn't endorse him.
3: Despite Trump's bravado, Blanche still needs the support of both Cornyn and Tillis for his nomination to advance out of the Senate Judiciary Committee. Late Wednesday, the committee's Republican chairman, Iowa's Chuck Grassley, announced the planned vote on Blanche was postponed as work continues to secure the necessary support for his nomination. Ryan Lucas, NPR News, Washington.
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5: Good morning. Thanks for listening to Morning Edition this morning. It's 9:23. I'm Jessica Hunt. Cloudy skies across the Granite State. Occasional showers today, maybe a thunderstorm. Don't forget the umbrella. Temperatures in the low 70s statewide today. 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
9: You go to nhpr.org, and yeah, you want to do it for altruistic reasons. 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You want the new car. You want the cash. You want to win a trip. Lots of good things on the table here. And yeah, you're supporting NHPR too. NHPR.org is the place to go and grab some raffle tickets and get a chance to not only support this new service, this independent journalism, but get the new car or cash. 888-805-6477 is a phone number. You could call that and talk to a friendly operator. I'm Rick Ganley, along with Zoe Mitchell here in studio. Hey, Zoe.
10: Hey, Rick. Good morning.
9: It is exciting because it's the last couple of days of the raffle.
10: It is. The last two, well, that's a couple, I guess, but the last 2 days, but it's really the last like one and a half when
9: yeah,
10: we think
9: that's
10: about
9: true.
10: It.
9: Because it's all over tomorrow at 7.
10: It is. Yeah. And we're giving that Arizona and New Mexico trip away. Tonight at 7 p.m. is your deadline if you want to get in on a 7-day Southwest expedition. How fun is that?
9: That sounds great.
10: I'd love to just tell my friends and family, I want a 7-day Southwest expedition.
9: Yeah, heading out to the desert.
10: I'm heading to the desert for the winter. How fun is that? But, you know, there's also that grand prize that sounds pretty sweet of $35,000 towards a new car from Grapponi Automotive Group or $30,000 in cash. We talked earlier, they do not have monster trucks, but they do have Fords. They do have a little Mazda Miata if you're feeling sporty. Maybe you want to get a new truck, maybe a CRV, a Honda CRV.
9: You could buy an F-150 and then, you know, monster it out.
10: There's my workaround, Rick.
9: Yeah. Get yourself a monster truck.
10: Get yourself a monster truck on NHPR's dime. We said earlier, you don't even need to be a consistent listener. Maybe you're somebody who just needs a new car and is exponentially lucky. Maybe you're an NHPR listener listening in right now, thinking about a friend of yours who always wins raffles. 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Maybe they'll also love to catch up on some of their local news at NHPR.org.
9: That's a great idea. Yeah, well, you're at NHPR.org. 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
10: This really is the most fun opportunity for you to support local independent journalism this summer. 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I personally really love the summer raffle. Not only does it bring us together in the studio to, I get to sit and spend 3 hours with Rick Ganley. How many of you wish you were doing that? I'm sure there's some of you listeners. It's also a great time to kind of, you know, just
9: we're trying to sell tickets, not repel them.
10: Well, you know, I like to daydream. I like to think about what I would do if I won this trip. And I'm sure you do too, listener. So it's pretty simple. You get your chance to win, two chances to win here, really, because you could win the Arizona and New Mexico trip that we are pulling the name tonight at 7. That's the reason why I'm feeling a little nervous for you today. But if you're a true procrastinator and you only really want to win one prize, I guess you could buy your raffle tickets tomorrow. But I don't know. I would get it done before Friday gets here.
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12: Live from NPR News in Washington, I'm Dave Mattingly. Growth in the U.S. economy slowed during the second quarter as energy prices rose amid the war with Iran. The Commerce Department says the economy expanded at an annual pace of 1.5%. U.S. Central Command says American forces have carried out a wave of heavy strikes against Iranian targets in response to Iran firing missiles at U.S. troops in Jordan a day earlier. Those missiles were knocked down. Even though the Trump administration has ended temporary protected status for people living in the U.S. from Haiti, Syria, and Yemen, lower courts are still having a say. Here's NPR's Ximena Bustillo.
13: Several notices from DHS tell employers they cannot continue to employ a person who does not have proof of an up-to-date work authorization. They also note that work authorization for TPS holders from Haiti, Syria, and Yemen are no longer valid. The announcement adds to the already confusing state of TPS. After the Supreme Court ruled that the administration could continue terminating TPS designations, the case was sent back down to the lower courts. TPS holders are still waiting for district judges to issue their final orders on whether the program will end. The legal limbo leaves hundreds of thousands of people uncertain if they will lose the legal ability to work and live in the U.S. Ximena Bustillo, NPR News, Washington.
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5: Live from NHPR News, I'm Jessica Hunt. Governor Kelly Ayotte says the state is acting fast to improve operations at the state-run youth detention facility. NHPR's Josh Rogers reports.
14: Ayotte says staff at the center will soon wear body cameras and the state is adding fresh mental health counselors for residents. Ayotte says the state is also developing a new protocol for handling criminal incidents at the facility.
15: The Department of Justice and the Attorney General working on an understanding of when there are incidents that happen that have a criminal nature, bringing in the county attorneys, the state police to make sure that every incident is fully investigated.
14: Ayotte's comments followed the confirmation of former Manchester Police Chief Alan Aldenburg as acting state child advocate. Aldenburg succeeds Cassandra Sanchez, who Ayotte declined to reappoint. The youth detention center has seen multiple incidents of violence recently involving residents and staff. Sanchez had criticized how the state was treating youth held there. Josh Rogers, NHPR News.
5: The University System of New Hampshire is looking to consolidate its leadership roles. NHPR's Kate Dario has more.
16: At its June meeting, the State University System Board of Trustees voted in favor of a proposal to have the president of UNH's flagship campus in Durham take over responsibilities of the system's chancellor. Catherine Preventure is the current chancellor. She says the move will benefit the system of state schools by pulling together resources.
17: It reduces another level of executive decision making to provide more flexibility and nimbleness and reduce costs at the same time.
16: The presidents of Plymouth State University and Keene State College would report to this new role. She said other states use a similar model. Preventure said declining enrollment and decreased state support in recent years have led to large budget cuts. If state lawmakers approve the plan, it will go into effect on July 1st, 2027. Kate Dario, NHPR News.
5: And in our forecast for this Thursday, rain showers are likely today. Isolated thunderstorms are possible. Temperatures in the lower 70s statewide. Right now, Durham 65, Hanover 66, and Concord it's 67. 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It's 9:34. This is Morning Edition on NHPR. We've got Zoe Mitchell in the studio to tell you how you can get a raffle ticket this morning in our summer raffle. Good morning, Zoe.
18: Good morning, Jessica. It is so easy, and may I say, it's pretty fun to get a summer raffle ticket for NHPR. Yeah. Hey, Rick, good morning.
9: Good morning. Yeah, it is fun.
18: I think that the summer raffle is the perfect time to take a moment and daydream. 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
9: But do it now while you're thinking about it, because we're getting to the end here of the summer raffle and getting to the end of your chance to pick up that grand prize. Or how about this? We've got a trip for two to Arizona and New Mexico we're giving away later on tonight. So your chance to win either one of those prizes, slipping away, because the summer raffle is slipping away. It's going fast.
18: It is.
9: Yeah, we've got a day and a half left for you to get in on this. Get your raffle tickets now. What you're doing, of course, is supporting Morning Edition. 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And it just is going to thrive because listeners do support it. But if you do use it and you're not supporting it, maybe this is a good time to reconsider that, because you do have a chance at some amazing prizes. NHPR.org. You can go there, grab your raffle tickets. You can do it with, you know, Visa, MasterCard, Google, Apple, whatever you want to pay with. You can do that. It's quick. It's easy. And yes, you have a chance at winning. NHPR.org.
18: You know, maybe you're going to start your weekend a little bit early. Maybe you're taking Friday off and headed out to the mountains or to the beach. Maybe you're headed to the Cape. This is your moment to buy your tickets before you forget. Maybe this is the last Morning Edition you'll listen to until you're back on Monday morning to your desk. Mm-hmm. This is your moment, procrastinators. I'm calling you out. I'm doing the eye thing. Rick can see it. You can't. It's an audio medium. But, you know,
9: it's very intimidating.
18: Feel it. Feel my sternness. Get your tickets now.
9: I do.
18: Get your tickets.
9: It's a little scary. A little intense.
18: I think the people should feel it. However you want to buy your tickets, today is the moment. You know, we'll keep saying it, but it's giving back to the station you love. NHPR actually turns 45 next week. It'll be our 45th anniversary on Tuesday. Maybe buy 45 tickets. Maybe it's your lucky year. Maybe it's your golden year. Maybe you're 45 years old. Whatever it is, you should do it. It's your moment. We just heard from Jason from Bradford, who says, show me the money. And I agree, Jason. Show me the money, people. Give back to your public radio station so that Rick and I can go back to, you know, sitting at our desk and doing the news that you love.
9: Mm-hmm. And we can do that because of your support. Absolutely. Thanks to Diana from Bradford. Diana says, why wouldn't I buy a ticket?
18: There it is, Diana.
9: I don't know. It's a perfect question, Diana. Why wouldn't? If you do listen to NHPR and you want to support it, why wouldn't you grab a ticket or two to win? Because, yeah, you have got an excellent chance of winning, but you are supporting this independent news service that you rely on each and every day. Stanley from Danbury says, NPR needs the support more than ever. I'm a resident of New Hampshire. I listen to NHPR daily. Your programs and news get me through the day. Plus, Who doesn't love the chance to get a new car?
18: Who doesn't love
9: Again,
18: that chance?
9: Again, why wouldn't you? There's no point in not taking that. Go ahead, grab a ticket right now and daydream about what you would do. What car would you pick? You could go to Caproni Automotive Group, pick out from Ford, from Honda, from Mazda. You get to choose the car. Or if you want, maybe you say, you know what, I don't need it. I'm going to take $30,000 in cash instead. You have that option, but you do not have a chance if you don't have a ticket. NHPR.org.
18: And tonight at 7, we will be pulling the name for that trip. So if you have not purchased your raffle tickets yet and you want the chance at more than just the grand prize, if you want a couple extra chances, we're really doing you a solid here today by reminding you. I want you to look at it like that. We're doing you the favor of being the bug in your ear to remind you, you could be the winner of a 7-day Southwest expedition for two. Imagine you tell your partner, your best friend, your mom, your dad, your sister, your brother, I'm taking you on a free trip. We're going to Arizona. We're going to New Mexico. And it's all because I'm actually an excellent person and supported my public radio station. I mean, come on. Who doesn't want to be that person at Thanksgiving?
9: Huge bragging rights. Huge bragging rights. Yeah, you'll be the most popular person in the family, too. You're like, who am I going to pick?
18: Ooh.
9: It's going to be nice to me.
18: That's a great idea. You can lord that over your family for a couple of weeks while you make your choice.
9: Oh, yeah. If you have the opportunity, you've got to use it. Have to.
18: But you only get the opportunity if you play, and there are only hours to go, not days, hours to go before we choose the winner of our Southwest trip at 7 p.m. So head over to nhpr.org or give us that call at 888-805-6477. 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It is such a special time, such a special tradition here at NHPR. 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
2: 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I'm Leila Fadel.
0: And I'm Michelle Martin. Good morning. It's been a week of violence in the occupied West Bank. This was set off on Friday when Israel's military said Israeli settlers entered a Palestinian village in an area that is supposed to be off limits to Israeli citizens. In the confrontation that followed, 2 Israelis and 4 Palestinians were killed. There's been a wave of retaliation from settlers against Palestinian communities. NPR's Emily Feng has been reporting in the West Bank this week, and she's with us now. Good morning, Emily.
19: Good morning, Michelle.
0: Could you just describe the atmosphere there?
19: Yeah, I have been to the West Bank many times after the Hamas attack on Israel from another Palestinian territory, Gaza. But on this trip to the West Bank, I saw even higher levels of desperation than before. Just listen to this man, Ahmed Dwekat. He's from Beita, which is a village south of the area the Israeli army has sealed off after that clash. He says, we're out of breath. We have no breath, meaning they're totally exhausted. Because his village is surrounded by 4 Israeli settlements, which have been forcibly taking control of houses and farmlands on the edge of his village, hemming the Palestinians in. And now communities like his are saying settlers feel even more emboldened to carry out violence.
0: Did they give you examples of that?
19: There have been nightly attacks and also thefts during the day from Israeli settlers, including in this village not far away called Kusra, where on Sunday, arsonists burnt down the village mosque at night. Mohammed Al-Haj Ahmed was one of the residents who told me he saw the flames first. So he's describing here the Hebrew graffiti that was left on the mosque, one vowing revenge and another, quote, saying the land of Israel is brought about by blood. The Israeli military says they're investigating, that they condemn acts like this. Al-Haj Ahmed and his neighbors believe the arsonist came from a nearby settlement.
0: Emily, would you just take a minute to explain what settlements are for people who don't know?
19: Yes. So these were set up by Jewish Israelis. Their construction is considered illegal under international law, but Israel disputes this. They're built on land that are supposed to be part of a future state of Palestine one day, and they're built with the intent of instead bringing that land under Israeli control. Israel's military itself says severe violence caused by these settlers is up 50% from 2024 to 2025. The United Nations says 76 Palestinians and one Israeli have been killed in settler attacks just this year. So now, almost every rural Palestinian community in the West Bank has to mount an overnight watch in case they're attacked. I joined one of these night watches this week with Palestinian shepherd Ibrahim Abu al-Kabash. And sitting under the moon with him, he described how this past March, settlers from an outpost nearby stole more than 400 sheep, his family's entire fortune, then beat him and his family and zip-tied his son's genitals. And all of this was caught on camera. But after this, all he thinks about is his children's future and these lost sheep. And when he thinks about that, he says he passes out. Every Palestinian I spoke to says they're looking towards the October general elections in Israel. They're hoping for a change in government, maybe stronger policing against settler violence. These are elections they do not vote in. They cannot vote in them. But the outcome will shape their lives and their future.
0: That is NPR's Emily Fang. Emily, thank you.
19: Thanks, Michelle.
20: President Trump didn't want to renew the trade deal he signed with Mexico and Canada. So the U.S.-Mexico-Canada Agreement, or USMCA, is being renegotiated. Texas has a lot at stake in what comes next. Mexico and Canada are its two largest trading partners. Houston Public Media's Andrew Schneider reports.
21: Air Tractor Incorporated, based in the small North Texas city of Olney, makes aircraft for farming and aerial firefighting. Jim Hirsch is the company's president and CEO.
22: Our engines that come from Pratt & Whitney in Canada potentially could be subject to a 25% tariff.
21: USMCA means Air Tractor can import engines from Canada without paying that tariff. The engines in the company's aircraft account for approximately half their plane's value. So when President Trump publicly said the U.S. would be better off without USMCA, Hirsch was understandably concerned. Since July 1st, when the Trump administration announced it would not renew the USMCA, the U.S. has held three rounds of trade talks with Mexico, but none with Canada.
23: The problem is not for Washington or Mexico City or Ottawa.
21: Tony Payan studies U.S.-Mexico relations at Rice University's Baker Institute.
23: The problem is for businesses because a lot of these companies, they have to plan ahead 5-10 years, and now they have to learn to live with the uncertainty of investments that may not be covered by the agreement whenever that is ratified, if at all.
21: Texas' main exports to Mexico and Canada are oil and natural gas products, but its manufacturing, particularly of vehicles, depends heavily on parts imported from both countries. Collectively, Texas' trade with these partners amounts to more than 12% of the state's economy. Payan says Trump is likely pushing for maximum leverage rather than aiming to kill the USMCA. Among other goals, he wants to bring more manufacturing back to the U.S. That's had some success. Toyota recently announced it was shifting 2,000 jobs from Tijuana to San Antonio. But that's the exception, not the rule. Jerry Pacheco, president of the Border Industrial Association, has been trying to lure manufacturing to the Borderplex, a triangle linking South New Mexico, West Texas, and the Mexican state of Chihuahua.
24: We recruited an auto manufacturer, a component manufacturer from Taiwan, bought 30 acres to do a campus to supply Tesla with some components, and they have not pulled the trigger.
21: Investment in new manufacturing and warehousing space is at a standstill on both sides of the border, according to El Paso commercial real estate firm Cushman & Wakefield, Pyrus. Texas and Mexico's economies have been historically integrated, but that doesn't mean they wouldn't suffer if the USMCA dies. That's even more the case with Texas' ties with Canada. Jim Hirsch of Air Tractor says that if the 25% tariff on aircraft engines from Canada returns, he'll have to raise the price of his aircraft by 12%.
22: We know the order book would just decline sharply. We don't know how sharply. But we know it would be significant. Whether we could survive it or not, not quite sure.
21: The company employs more than 400 people across North Texas. Those jobs and many more hang in the balance. For NPR News, I'm Andrew Schneider in Houston.
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1: Thanks for listening to Morning Edition on NHPR 948. Don't forget the umbrella today. Expect some showers, cloudy skies. Showers will be tapering off this evening into the overnight. Highs today in the low 70s. Right now in Concord, it's 67. 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
0: It's Morning Edition from NPR News. I'm Leila Fadel.
3: And I'm Michelle Martin. Good morning. Children from low-income households in the U.S. are less likely to learn how to swim. That can have serious consequences. Drowning is a leading cause of death of children. Alice Daniel in California's Central Valley reports on how public pools help save lives.
4: Victor Perez Pacheco.
5: At the Orosi High School graduation last year, students walked across an outdoor stage to receive their diplomas. But one student who should have been there wasn't. 2 years ago, Alejandro Araujo and some of his friends were out on a lake in the nearby Sierra Nevada.
6: He had a safety vest and he jumped in the water and the safety vest must have just slipped right out of him and he never came up.
5: That's Yolanda Valdez. She's the superintendent of the Cutler-Orosi Joint Unified School District, about an hour southeast of Fresno.
6: It was the most devastating, awful thing ever. There was an empty chair at graduation and a moment of silence for him.
5: The district encompasses two farmworker communities. Valdez says this area's high poverty rate is part of why most kids don't know how to swim. There hasn't been money to build pools, and working parents may not have time or money to take them elsewhere. Across the country, 79% of kids in low-income households have little or no swimming ability, according to USA Swimming. But it's something this district is now changing. Using COVID funds, $1 million county grant, and special state money for underserved communities, it built a brand new aquatics complex at Orosi High.
6: We want to do this because we want to save lives. We want to teach our children how to swim so they can survive.
5: Starting this summer, Valdez says, kids are taking low-cost swim lessons.
7: All right, boys and girls. All right, are we ready?
5: Lead lifeguard Donovan Castillo talks to a group of young kids sitting on the side of the wading pool, learning to kick.
7: 3, 2, 1, kick, kick, kick, kick, kick.
5: 9-year-old Dylan Rodarte is kicking so hard that he can barely spell his last name for me when he reaches the other side of the pool.
8: R-O-D-A-R-T-E.
5: He says being in the water is awesome.
8: I feel like I'm swimming like in the sky.
5: He feels like he's swimming in the sky. Parent Luis Ayala sits under the shade watching his 9-year-old son Gael take lessons. He says he and other parents are relieved their kids have a place to learn how to swim.
9: It's good they can learn at this age, you know, and it's better because if something happened, they know how to do.
5: This pool opening in Orosi goes against a trend, according to Bill Ramos. He's a professor of public health at Indiana University. He also chairs a scientific advisory council for the Red Cross that deals with water safety and drowning prevention.
10: We're seeing kind of the decline of the public pool nationwide.
5: A smaller share of the country has access to public pools compared to years past, Ramos says. That's due to privatization and starved city budgets. And that means fewer places for kids to learn the important safety skill of swimming. Back at the Arosi High Aquatics Complex, a lifeguard training program is in the works. It already has at least one future participant.
11: When I grow up, I want to be a lifeguard.
5: That's 8-year-old Precious Hernandez. She loves swimming, but says it's kind of hard.
11: You just have to keep on practicing.
5: Keep on practicing so she and other kids can stay safe in the water. For NPR News, I'm Alice Daniel in Arosi, California.
12: Just keep swimming, just keep swimming. Keep swimming, swimming, swimming. Just keep swimming, just keep swimming.
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1: It's Morning Edition on NHPR. I'm Jessica Hunt. Let's take a look at the NHPR forecast from the Mount Washington Observatory.
13: Rain showers and fog persist this Thursday morning as low pressure slowly makes its way out of the region, with a flood watch remaining in effect for much of central and southern New Hampshire until 8 a.m. Fog will be slow to clear this morning, and with wet roads, extra caution may be necessary for travel. A few rumbles of thunder will be possible through the day as well, though rain will begin to taper off this afternoon. Cloudy skies with northeasterly winds around 10 miles per hour and high temperatures around 70 degrees north in Berlin to the lower 70s south in Keene. A few rain showers linger this evening, moving out of the region by midnight, though skies stay mostly cloudy overnight. Low temperatures tonight in the mid-50s north in Lancaster to the upper 50s south in Concord. A bit more sunshine expected tomorrow, with a chance for widely scattered afternoon rain showers and potentially a thunderstorm or two. Temperatures get a bit warmer than today, with highs tomorrow in the mid-70s north in Errol to around 80 degrees south in Manchester. For NHPR, this is meteorologist Madeline Smith reporting from the Mount Washington Observatory.
1: 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I'm Jessica Hunt. Our summer raffle is almost winding up. It's already Thursday. And here's Rick Ganley. What's your name again?
14: And you are? Thanks, Jessica. Yeah, no, I know how it is when you're hosting Morning Edition. Sometimes you just have a little hiccup. Anyway, yes, it is the waning hours of our summer raffle. You're getting down to the wire here if you want to get a chance to win some amazing prizes, not the least of which is $35,000 toward a new car or $30,000 in cash. 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I'm Rick Ganley here in the studio this morning with Zoe Mitchell. Hey, Zoe.
15: Good morning, Rick.
14: It is getting to be pretty exciting. When we get down to the wire like this, as you said, you get a little, excited.
15: I get sweaty. I get nervous.
14: Don't make Zoe sweat. Get your tickets.
15: Don't make me sweaty. Buy your tickets. I'm just nervous that you won't get in on time to win today's prize of the Arizona or New Mexico Southwest Expedition. How fun would it be to win that? Our producer just sent me a message. Are your hands clammy? They are clammy because I am trying to type get to nhpr.org. as quick as I can. I'm just excited for you guys. And I mean, I've certainly never, ever been told that I was not excited enough. So this excitement is coming towards you.
14: It's palpable. I can feel it through the headphones. Yeah.
15: Oh, gosh. Coming up next on 1A, if you've been on the internet lately, you've probably been fooled by AI at least once. Don't worry, you're not alone. One poll by the data security company All About Cookies found that 77% of Americans have been duped by artificial intelligence at some point.
14: Don't share that. Don't share it, please.
15: We'll be learning more about how detection tools keep up with all the fast-changing technology and its varied uses coming up. Another great example of the type of programming you get here at NHPR.
14: Yeah.
15: Not just your news, but a little bit of context to help you get through your day and figure out what you should be bringing into your daily life.
14: Yeah, a deeper dive. I think it's what you get with that kind of reporting and that kind of, you know, we get experts, we get a round table, and we take the time to really talk about a subject and delve into it and really get a deeper dive than you'd get in any other media. That's what makes public radio so great.
15: I think so. And I have to say, the audio medium is really lovely. There's nothing better than hearing a story firsthand, hearing it in your ears and having kind of that intimate moment with, mm-hmm. with a journalist. So if that is the type of journalism, if that's the type of programming that you want to support right now, more than just because I'm feeling sweaty and nervous, I would love for you to take that moment because you value Morning Edition, because you value NHPR, and purchase those raffle tickets. NHPR.org is the place to do it.
14: Or you can give us a call if you want and talk to a friendly human being, 888-805-6477. Grab a couple of tickets. You know, one ticket to win is just $50, but you can get three tickets for $100, six for $150, you can go nine for $200, and so on. The ticket price goes down per unit once you kind of decide to go up to that level, and of course, you increase your odds of winning. The trip for two, a seven-day Southwest expedition donated by Rhodes Scholar, providing educational travel adventures for adults since 1975. Your chance to go to Arizona, New Mexico, get an incredible tour of some amazing sites over in that part of the country. That's going out the door at 7 o'clock tonight. And you also are going to be in the running as well when you get your tickets for the grand prize, which goes out the door tomorrow. That is, of course, $35,000 toward a new car. Or you can take $30,000 in cold, hard cash if you like. 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You can go to nhpr.org, take 90 seconds, and grab your raffle tickets.
15: You can do it. It's quick. It's easy. You'll be done in no time. Tonight, say you're buying your ticket and it's 6:59. You'll still be in the running. Don't mm-hmm. stress that much. But it is your last day to get in to win that Southwest Expedition, a seven-day trip. 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
14: 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Good luck.
15: Good luck.
16: 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A news update from NPR is coming up next. 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
2: Live from NPR News in Washington, I'm Janine Herbst. Stocks opened higher this morning after a big sell-off yesterday. NPR Scott Horsley reports the Dow rose more than 350 points in early trading.
26: A new report from the Commerce Department shows the U.S. economy grew more slowly in April, May, and June than during the three previous months. Gross domestic product grew at an annual rate of 1.5% during the second quarter. Consumer spending remained strong, but investment grew more slowly. Consumer prices in June were up 3.7% from a year ago, according to the Commerce Department's inflation yardstick, which is closely watched by the Federal Reserve. Despite stubborn inflation, the central bank decided to leave its benchmark interest rate unchanged. There's mixed news from big tech companies. Microsoft reported better than expected profits, but Facebook's parent, Meta, fell short of forecast amid big spending on artificial intelligence. Scott Horsley, NPR News, Washington.
2: The U.S. struck Iran again overnight in response to Iran striking U.S. forces in Jordan. U.S. Central Command says it targeted military command centers, missile and drone facilities, and coastal surveillance sites. And Saudi Arabia has now joined U.S. military escalations against Iran-backed militias in Iraq. Michael Ratney with the Center for Strategic and International Studies has more on the Saudis' involvement.
27: If the war escalates, especially if they're
0: they're involved, I think they feel like the Iranians are going to target them. And at this point, the Saudis don't want their energy infrastructure targeted. There could be damage to water desalination facilities, to civilian population centers. It could be disastrous for their economy. They hate the Iranian regime, but they just want this war behind them, but in a way that protects their vital interests.
1: Michael Ratney speaking there on NPR's Morning Edition. Egypt says an American ship was in one of their ports and was set on fire by an apparent drone strike. Leaders in mental health care met with Trump administration officials yesterday, emphasizing the need to reform the country's behavioral health system to improve treatment for addiction and other mental health conditions. NPR's Will Stone has more.
4: Doctors from medical societies, insurance executives, and others signed a pledge as part of the administration's broader effort, the Great American Recovery Initiative. The health leaders participated in a series of roundtables with administration officials to discuss many of the challenges facing mental health providers. Together, they signed a voluntary pledge emphasizing the need to follow evidence-based practices and to ensure that mental health treatment is given the same attention as other chronic diseases. Health Secretary Robert F. Kennedy Jr. spoke briefly at the event, as did other top officials from the administration. All highlighted the need to reduce barriers to treatment, though the agency responsible for tackling substance use and addiction has faced disruption and cuts. Will Stone, NPR News.
1: The Dow's up 296 points. 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

0: And we love you for listening to NHPR this morning. I'm Jim Schachter, the president and CEO here, along with my colleague, Lauren Chulgen.
1: Good morning.
0: Good morning. 1A is here on NHPR because you listen and you support us. And now,

0: You're listening to 1A on NHPR. I'm Lauren Chulgen. Thank you so much for listening today and every day. And we're here right now because it's a very exciting thing, isn't it, Jim? Oh, I'm here with Jim Schachter. He's the CEO and president here, aren't you?
1: It's very, I am that. It is exciting. I heard Lucinda Williams at the Bank of NH Pavilion last summer when she was here with Willie Nelson and Bob Dylan. That was
0: pretty cool. Wow, you're cool.
1: Yep, cool. Now we're done. Back
0: just
1: to the
0: about
1: show.
0: Being cool. So here's another way you can be cool. You can have a free car on NHPR.
1: There you go.
0: That would be very cool. And actually, if you wanted to take the cash, you could also do that too. Can you imagine if we called you? This happens, you know, every summer someone gets that call and somebody from NHPR is like, all right, it's up to you now. Do you want $35,000 towards a brand new car or do you want to keep $30,000 in cash? I mean, it's quite a win-win situation. Good luck to you making that decision. The only way you'll be presented with such a crazy decision to make is by grabbing your credit card and heading over to nhpr.org to get your raffle tickets. Of course, you can always call 1-888-805-6477.
1: We've heard this morning from so many people who have bought tickets, and when you do, we really want you to leave a comment so that we can share on the air and you can help inspire other people to support NHPR this way. Michelle in Hudson said that NHPR is her daily companion.
0: Love that.
1: I have NHPR preset in my car from Hudson to Berlin. Just think, Michelle, if you win, then you'll have to preset us on the buttons of your brand new car.
0: Wow, Jim.
1: From Groponi Automotive Group, because you know the grand prize that we're going to pick tomorrow night at 7 is $35,000 from a gorgeous new car or $30,000 in cash, which is our biggest cash prize ever. And tonight at 7 o'clock, somebody is going to win a 7-day Southwest Expedition for Two to Arizona and New Mexico, donated by Rhodes Scholar, providing educational travel adventures for adults since 1975. I heard you say you've never been there.
0: No, I haven't. But I looked it up the other day when I was pitching and I was like blown away.
1: When we were moving from Kansas City to San Diego, we drove through, I'm not sure it was this part of Arizona, but we got to the Grand Canyon and Flagstaff.
0: It's epic.
1: And just the most magnificent part of our country. That
0: amazing.
1: New Mexico, the land of enchantment. It's almost as nice as New Hampshire.
0: Almost.
1: Dust off your suitcase, grab your raffle tickets right now at nhpr.org.
0: It is really astonishing how many amazing prizes we give away every year. I mean, a car alone. I did not realize that the $30,000 in cash was our biggest cash prize ever.
1: We boosted it this year.
0: Wow. Okay. Well, let me give you that number again. 1-888-805-6477 or nhpr.org. And I should say one ticket is $50, but the more tickets you buy, of course, the more chances you have to win. But like most raffle tickets, the cheaper the tickets go. So you could buy, let's say, 9 tickets for $200. That's pretty good, I would say. If you're a big spender, 85 tickets for $1,000. 85 chances.
1: We've had a bunch of people do that during this raffle.
0: Oh, that's kind of them.
1: Yeah.
0: Oh, we love that. And you know, you might know, funding is, you know, a hot topic over here at NHPR, because last year, of course, federal funding for public media was eliminated. That's about $700,000 that's gone every year going forward. You may have heard that most people in this state and around the, actually everywhere, really, people really stood up for NHPR, donated a ton, really showed us that you all value the station just as much as we do and as much as we thought you did. But of course, you know, an annual loss means we keep having that every year. And so we're looking ahead. There's a big gap. Jim knows that better than anyone because he's the boss around here. And what a fun way to try and fill that gap than giving away a car. So if you buy raffle tickets at nhpr.org, you will ensure that NHPR will remain that source that you can count on for years to come. Again, the number is 1-888-805-6477.
1: And you know, the prizes are incredible. I really want you, if you're out, if you're in a car, if you're on 93 or 89 or wherever you may be today, look around you, look at the cars that you could be driving.
0: Oh, go shopping
1: look
0: while driving?
1: Look at the car, look at the car that you are driving. Here, you know, because our grand prize, $35,000 toward a new car or $30,000 in cash, comes from the Groponi Automotive Group. 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
0: Wow.
1: Or a Honda Accord.
0: They have really helpful descriptions here next to these cars, like Mazda Miata is sporty and little.
1: which is what I like. I have a granddaughter like that. She's sporty and little.
0: All right.
1: But you can't win her. You can win a car from Groponi. You can win $30,000 in cash. 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
4: Welcome back. I'm Todd Zwillick. Let's get back to our conversation about the state of AI deception and detection tools, public trust in AI, and what it all means with how we interact with the fast-changing technology. We're here with Hadass Gold, AI correspondent at CNN, Claire Leibowitz, director of AI Trust in Society at the Partnership on AI, and Matthew Stamm, professor in the Department of Electrical and Computer Engineering at Drexel University. I want to talk about art. I want to talk about school. Before we get there, let's just stay on politics for one second. It's super important. You know, back in the LA mayor's race back in June, supporters of Republican candidate Spencer Pratt generated a bunch of AI videos. They got a lot of play online. One of them shows women in a Pilates class. Again, this is all fake, admitting that, yes, they're voting for Spencer Pratt.
5: Did someone mention Spencer Pratt? No? No. Oh, because I'm actually voting for him. Oh, so are we.
4: Now, Hadass Gold, these went viral. Some people understood that they were fake. It got a lot of juice, just sort of in meta coverage for the campaign. In Washington, President Trump deploys AI-generated photos in social media all the time. They're usually so over the top and jokey that everybody understands that they're fake. But again, when worlds collide, the use of AI and the coverage of politics is starting to become inextricably linked. I know you verify everything. How is this affecting political coverage?
6: Spencer Pratt was not shying away and was just like, these were obviously AI videos. And I think in that sense, they were similar to any political ad that you would have seen from a few, you know, from years past, the Daisy ad, where it's obviously like a created situation. And they're just, it's just so much cheaper and easier to do it now. I'm sure some people might have believed that they were real. But in Spencer Pratt's case, it's just about, you know, taking his narrative and turning it into something that's going to go viral, like just an ad in a way that people will share. And that's the point. Obviously, he wasn't as successful. And I think that he had a lot of other things going for him, former reality star, that these videos kind of just built upon. But we are definitely going to be seeing more and more AI generated or AI edited ads in politics. One thing that I've seen myself recently, and I don't remember exactly who it was, but what they did is they took real audio from, I think, their opponent, and then used AI-generated videos of the actual person. Very easy to do, especially if they're a public person, to match with the audio. So they weren't making anything up. It just, this wasn't actually something that was caught on video. It was just audio. But obviously, the message was good enough, and they wanted to match it to the voice. There are, you know, starting to be rules around if you're using AI generation in political videos. I believe that Google has rules around it. You're going to have to label these things. But this is still very much like emerging and new, and especially as the midterms come up, we're going to see plenty I'm sure, plenty of incidences of AI being used in political ads, whether it's to completely make something up or, as I said, to kind of edit something together to create a narrative that maybe didn't exist before.
4: And Hadass, you've covered Israel over the summer. Benjamin Netanyahu, Prime Minister of Israel, I believe, had not been seen for a few days, like, gave a speech about Iran. The first question for a lot of people wasn't, what does this mean for Iran and Israel? It was like, is that even real? And there was an enormous amount of coverage on whether that was even actually him.
6: Yeah, that was sort of crazy to me. But I think it's similar to the Mitch McConnell thing. I mean, I had people who, you know, work in politics elsewhere who were asking me completely seriously, is he actually alive? Is it AI generated? And I think it just goes to show the absolute just like disillusionment that a lot of people have, not only with politics, but with everything they see about whether it's real or not. And it's, you know, I think these days it's going to get even harder and harder for, if you're trying to prove something, that there's just going to be a certain segment of the population that will just not believe it unless they see it, unless they're like literally physically there. Because these days, even something that you're watching like a live stream of can easily be filtered or edited in some way. And I'm hopeful that at some point there will be some way that we can like do a really good job of really proving not that something was AI generated, but that something was totally real. And there's plenty of companies out there that are working on these sort of verification tools that in theory would help prove that a real human was behind something.
4: So that's AI in the news and in politics, verification of what's real. Let's talk about art, because more and more human expression, might not be fully human at all.
7: Yeah, hi, my name is Raymond. I live in Miami Beach. I've been composing music for decades, and I'm really jumping on the AI bandwagon. And my whole sense of, you know, that people want to detect if AI is writing the music, who cares? At the end of the day, if it's a great track, it's a great track.
8: Hi, my name is Ronald Cole. I live in Miami for the time being. I use AI currently and have for the last 8 months to finish out or render some songs that I've written. I've written well over 1,200 in my lifetime.
4: Thank you for those messages. Claire, these are instances of people using AI within the creation of their own art. They can do that if they want to, use a synthesizer, not a piano, I suppose. Not fully AI generated, but creating art with the help of this technology. How do you think about the distinction for artists and for those of us who consume art?
9: So I think there are shifting cultural norms in this realm. And it's interesting that the two Miami folks who just spoke, the audience members, were saying it doesn't really matter as long as it's good. I've been observing kind of the opposite, this kind of sense that there's a privileging of artistic expression now in an age where AI usage is so abundant. There's kind of this privileging. Someone, a colleague of mine, described fully human-produced art as being kind of the heirloom tomato of content, that it's going to kind of be analogous to the slow food movement. And we see that. I mentioned the Pangram and Substack kind of orientation with like authorship and how people want their creation. Writing is a creative expressive act, just like music, to ultimately be marked as being deeply human. So I see kind of actually the opposite. But what's interesting is in a lot of the Western policy regimes that are deeply concerned about stifling creative expression and not enabling people to use AI for all these really pro-social uses, there are carve-outs in the AI labeling protocols for art. So if you're an artist, you don't have to follow, for instance, in Europe as kind of doctrinal, the AI labeling regime, as if you're just someone creating a deep fake to share on social media for non-expressive purposes. And the idea is they don't want it to interfere with the art, but we should still be telling people in the art in an expressive way that it was augmented with AI. But the last thing this brings up is, to what extent does augmentation with AI warrant disclosure? Do I need to tell you that I brainstormed for a few minutes for this radio conversation with Claude at the top of the conversation? I know that's not art, but if I'm an artist, do I need to talk about my brainstorming process, my title creation? What is it that actually we feel as people kind of discredits the creative contribution when it's been augmented with technology? Because we haven't done that for Google search or for other things that might be inherent to our creative process.
4: Well, so, the artists are chiming in here. Al from Texas says this: I value and take pride in my ability to craft written expression without the need for AI to think for me. It saddens me that someone might misread a letter I had written as having been mechanically produced by something, not someone. Such a letter has no heart and no soul. And we got this from Tom in Baltimore.
10: I, as an illustrator and artist, I am a small-time illustrator and artist. I am already seeing AI impinge upon my work because it is cheaper for the nonprofit groups that I have always served. It's still cheaper for them to go to ChatGPT. I think this goes beyond jobs. It's a metaphysical problem. It's a problem about the identity of humanity, the identity of what we are here for. And what is technology here for but to serve human beings?
4: Matt Stamm, he raises a metaphysical and a human question. There's also a legal question. This has already gotten into copyright. There's already been a case of copyright infringement from a viral song on TikTok until it was shown that the voice was AI generated. It prompted huge backlash. What do you see as the primary challenges when it comes to detecting AI made in art?
11: Well, there's a number of both technical challenges as well as social challenges. I think really at the heart of this, though, it's us grappling with what we view as acceptable use of a new tool. So we've used computers in art production for a long time. Computer music has its roots back in at least the 1970s and is involved in a lot of production, music production today. So when we think about, is music made by AI, is this somebody creatively using a new tool, or are they using it to just rip off someone else's content? And we see that a lot more in visual media, where we have image generation tools that can make images in the explicit style of certain artists. This isn't really a technical challenge, it's a social challenge. And we need to think about new legal and social frameworks for this, because we've seen this technology outpace our thinking about how art or media is created and modified.
4: That's Matthew Stamm. He's a professor at Drexel University. Hadass Gold from CNN is with us, and Claire Leibowitz from the Partnership on AI. I'm Todd Zwillick. 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
12: This was the first time I can remember having bought tickets for the summer raffle. But this year, I looked at it and I said, you know, I wouldn't mind one of those $1,000 gas cards. So I said, what the heck, I'll buy some raffle tickets. It's good for the station. And I did not win any gas cards. That was something of a disappointment. But, you know, you can't always get the thing that you thought you wanted to win.
13: Okay. So what did you win?
12: I got lucky this year. I won the grand prize, which was really quite a surprise. I had sort of forgotten about buying the raffle tickets anyway, so we decided that we'd go with the cash prize. So we're going to get a new furnace for our house. It's going to eat up most of the money. But that's okay. We give because we want NHPR to survive and to thrive. And the thing about buying the raffle tickets is it supports NHPR, and that's a good thing.
1: That is a good thing. Wouldn't it be great to be a winner and be part of everybody in New Hampshire winning because your raffle tickets have helped NHPR provide news and journalism and 1A and all the shows that you love listening to? I'm Jim Schachter. I'm the president and CEO here. Our summer raffle is back. It is your chance to win amazing prizes like the folks you just were hearing from. You know, I don't know, $30,000 toward a new furnace, it might not sound like fun, but it might solve a big problem
0: and
1: children.
0: I remember when they came in, and I always say whenever we have these drives, I'm always like, well, how would you choose? And they just were so just like economical about it. They were like, well, this was a no-brainer. I mean, like, we just need a new furnace, so that's what we're going to do. And I was like, wow, I love these people. I mean, it's just like, $30,000, go a lot of places. We always like joke like, oh, you go on a big trip, like a crazy trip, or, you know, or you could just do what you need to do. And how good would it feel to have that crossed off the list?
1: You know, this is community-funded NHPR, and if we can help people in our community, you know,
0: kind of even more than we already do.
1: Yeah, but you know, build a little infrastructure in their basement. I think that's pretty good. So,
0: you could win that, of course.
1: You could win that. And what else can you win, Lauren?
0: Well, you can win a fabulous 7-day Southwest expedition for two, donated by Rhodes Scholar, who provides educational travel adventures for adults since 1975. Don't you know? Let me tell you something.
1: It's like, did you just come up with that?
0: I did, just right off the top of my head. We have been talking about how I've been really happily Googling all the pictures of all these incredible places that you'll be able to go, like the Chaco Canyon, which is a UNESCO World Heritage Site. I mean, the views of this thing, it's just, you're just going to be blown away by just like the history of this country, the earth. It's just, I don't know, it's just a really beautiful thing. And I love that we give away such really dynamic trips like this. And I mean, I love a beach vacation, but I also love like an informative, like, wow, vacation too. And so, as you know, none of us here can win it, but you could. And the only way that you could do that is by buying raffle tickets by calling 1-888-805-6477 or going online to nhpr.org.
1: Right. You know, the summer raffle, which is like a 30-plus year tradition at NHPR, is just such a great opportunity to support local independent journalism. For all the things that we've gone through here at NHPR, the loss of federal funding in the last year, the threats to the First Amendment that are emanating from Washington and from the Federal Communications Commission, our community has just stepped up. We're 100% community funded now, and the community we're talking about is you. And this is, our opportunity to kind of build a virtuous circle. We give back to you with journalism and programming you love. You make it possible by buying raffle tickets. And then, you know, we give back to some of you because, like, you win. Mm-hmm. It's really easy. If you buy raffle tickets by going to nhpr.org right now, you will be entered to win our grand prize of your choice of $35,000 toward a new car or $30,000 in cash. 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
0: Well, I heard
1: somebody say it's $11.70 per ticket. What a bargain in a time when, like, you know, lettuce, if you dare to eat it, is the price of lettuce is up, but the price of raffle tickets goes down the more you buy.
0: So, lettuce is a hot button issue right now, Jim, but
1: it was on my mind. I'm going to now fact check myself. I don't know whether the price of lettuce is going, but the price at the grocery store is going up. The price of tickets goes down the more you buy at 888-805-6477 or nhpr.org.
0: And when you do, please leave us a note, because I do love reading these. And there's a really good one from Laura, who lives in Keene, who says, NHPR is a lifeline for real news. Great local reporting, and I love all of the shows as a distraction of the day-to-day news cycle of the rest of the news media. Okay, I love this, because it's like we really do give you kind of a variety hour all 24 hours of the day, where you're getting the news you need, right? You're hearing from Washington, you're hearing about international news, a lot of heavy stuff, obviously, and then, you know, we make you laugh occasionally, like maybe me and Jim are doing to you right now, but no, like more like, you know, weight in our life. It makes us really good and well-rounded listeners. Then, of course, we make all sorts of great podcasts. We have Martha here from South Portland, Maine, who says, I lived in New Hampshire for 30 years. I love NHPR, especially the Civics podcast. These are all, like, you know, high-end items that we're making around here, okay? 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
24: Live from NPR News in Washington, I'm Janine Herbst. At least 8 people are dead, dozens wounded, as Russia pounded Ukraine overnight with hundreds of drones and missiles. NPR's Greg Myrie has more.
25: President Volodymyr Zelensky warned in a late-night post on social media that Russia was planning a major attack. Hours later, the bombing began with missile and drone fire on multiple cities, including the capital, Kyiv. The deadliest attack was in the central city of Kryvyi Rih, where local officials said 6 members of an extended family were killed. The bombardment came 2 days after Zelensky met President Trump at the White House and asked for more air defense weapons. Russia carries out airstrikes nightly and periodically unleashes a massive barrage in an attempt to overwhelm Ukraine's limited air defenses. Greg Myrie, NPR News, Kyiv.
24: The number of people excused from the Trump administration's new state Medicaid work requirement rules is small, smaller than even some conservative states wanted. Catherine Houghton of KFF Health News has more.
26: By January, millions of people will have to prove they're either working, volunteering, or going to school to keep Medicaid's low-cost health coverage. States like Montana initially planned to give people who are homeless a pass, but the federal government says that's not allowed.
27: My Medicaid is still active, but when are they going to cut that off from me? I can't get employed. How am I supposed to survive?
26: Taiwan Pugh has been living without housing in Missoula, Montana, since his wife's death last year. He has seizures that make it hard to keep a job. People like Pugh could still qualify for a medical exemption, but that would take a paper trail of proof, which is especially hard for people without steady access to housing and health care.
24: The head of FIFA is setting a September 19th deadline for world soccer federations to join a venture bankrolled by the brother of President Trump's son-in-law, Jared Kushner. NPR's John Stolness says the plan is drawing strong negative reaction from many of those governing bodies.
28: The European soccer body, UEFA, calls the move by FIFA President Gianni Infantino a scheme and says the World Cup is not FIFA's to sell. The plan to create a $20 billion subsidiary to run the World Cup would be backed by Joshua Kushner's investment firm Thrive Capital. In a video selling the potential arrangement, Infantino pitched the idea as a way to grow the sport for everyone.
29: If and only if it is approved by the majority of our 211 member associations and the FIFA Council, it would be a FIFA-owned and controlled subsidiary consolidating FIFA's commercial and event operations.
28: Asian Federation officials are also against the move.
24: NPR's John Stolness reporting. 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
1: That was very nicely done.
0: Oh, thank you, Jim. today, if you called 1-888-805-6477, NHPR could fund you with a fabulous new vehicle from Carboni Automotive, or we could give you $30,000 in cash. You choose. You just have to buy the raffle tickets. We are here to tell you all about it. I'm Lauren Chulgen. I'm here with Jim Schachter. It is 1A. We will go back to it. And in fact, a really interesting conversation coming up. There's a new podcast called Landed from the American Farmland Trust that is exploring the complications that come when land changes hands and why it matters, which is a very now story, I would say.
1: Here in New Hampshire, I'm sure.
0: Oh, big time. And so we can't wait to hear about that. But first, Jim is in charge around here. He can tell you not just about the car that we're giving away, but all the kinds of things that are happening over here.
1: Here's what's happening over here, Lauren Chulgen. This is the final stretch. We are down to the final two prizes of the summer raffle.
0: Mm-hmm.
1: Trust us, we saved some of the very best for last. Tonight at 7 o'clock, which is just less than eight hours away, we're drawing for an incredible getaway, an adventure for you and the person of your choice, 7 days in a Southwest expedition donated by Rhodes Scholar, providing educational travel adventures for adults since 1975. They are great supporters of NHPR, and they are going to let you experience the heart of things right away. Call 888-805-6477 now.
3: This is 1A. I'm Todd Zwillick. Let's face it, a lot of us don't spend enough time thinking about all the work that goes into bringing produce from the farm to the store, or about the farmers, or especially about the workers. But how often do we think about the land that farmers use to grow and harvest that produce and how it gets passed down?
4: Hi, my name is Wayne. I'm from Guilford, Connecticut, and I am the new owner of my family's farm property. It was put into a trust, more or less, for us kids to be able to buy my sibling out. And I am now starting a farm on this property, raising beef calves.
3: So Wayne there was able to inherit his land through a family trust in what sounds like an amicable agreement with his sibling. But it's not always that simple. In fact, transferring land between parties, even in the same family, can be, well, taxing, and not just in the way that you're thinking. Financially, yes, taxing, but also legally and emotionally. Depending on who the land goes to, like developers, it can also have huge consequences for a way of life.
5: They want these rural views, but you're killing a farm when you do that. And so they build a house right up on the property line to get a view of what my family's worked so hard for so many generations to keep intact. And then sooner or later, it just collapses because all that development pressure.
3: That's from the new podcast Landed from the American Farmland Trust. And it explores the complications that can come when land changes hands and why it matters, not just for farmers, but for all of us. Joining us to talk about land transfers and the future of farming in America is Megan Fowler. She's the Resource Outreach Senior Manager at the American Farmland Trust for their program, Farms for a New Generation. She's also co-host of that Landed podcast. Megan, welcome to 1A.
6: Thank you.
3: Leah Douglas is here. They're a food and agriculture policy reporter at Reuters. Great to have you back on the program, Leah. We've seen you before.
6: Thanks for having me again.
3: We always like having you when we talk about agriculture policy in this country. Jonathan Coppice is with us as well. He's associate professor in agriculture policy at the University of Illinois Urbana-Champaign. He's also an administrator. He was an administrator at the Department of Agriculture under the Farm Service Agency. Professor Coppice, welcome back.
7: Well, thanks for having me back on.
3: Great to have you back on. We want to hear from you as well. If you're a farmer, how did you get your land? And what does that land mean to you? How has land been passed down in your family or in your community? Email us, 1A@WAMU.org. All right, Megan Fowler, most people probably think that transferring land is as simple as, you know, having a will or signing over a few papers. But that's not always true. What is this process typically really involve on the American farm?
6: That's right. Often we're finding that people just don't plan for it. And that's the cycle we're working to interrupt. I think there's a sentiment of the aging farming population that I'm going to die with my boots on. And while that's all good and well, making plans ahead of that moment or ahead of any other financial or health event is really important. And we're finding that most farmers who are approaching retirement age, which for farmers is not just 65, that's quite a bit older, that they don't have a plan. And so the everything that is involved in that process is different for everybody. And sometimes it takes decades, years to get that plan into place. So,
3: is it more complicated, Megan, than, you know, somebody who dies and the children inherit the house, let's say if you live in a suburb? Is this a more complex process that defies some of the normal, you know, probate issues?
6: Right. Well, you have both the property and a business often to deal with. You also have oftentimes a legacy that you're leaving behind, the identity that you have worked for your whole life. Farmers every day in and day out, take care of the land, the animals, the food they grow. They have a very deep connection to the work that they do. So there's their identity is built up into that. There's often lots of equipment to consider. Land is a valuable asset, both financially and emotionally. And I think that that's one thing that farmers have to really contend with as they are making plans to pass that on.
3: Professor Jonathan Kappas, why does it matter who winds up owning this land when it changes hands? Why should the rest of Americans outside of the agriculture country of Champaign-Urbana in Illinois really worry about what happens when land changes hands?
7: Well, I've been thinking about that, and that is such a profound and challenging question. I almost don't know where to begin. I mean, Megan makes a good point, right? There is a huge connection. I grew up on a family farm. I remember from the earliest age, like how much the land was a part of that identity, that family, which means that also you're rooted then in your community, and it has such huge kind of implications for society. I mean, we often think about just the food production side of it, but that's one element. You know, it is what we use to produce food, but the ownership matters. And if we think back through the history of this country, the various challenges and issues and political matters around land ownership, you know, everything from the first concept of voting required owning property. The Homestead Act in 1862 during the Civil War, right, was built around a concept that as people owned land, they would be better citizens. They would care more about what happened around them. They would care more about their country and society. It just improves sort of that connection that you have to place. And so I think there's a lot more to it than just the food production side, like sort of just the, you know, what do we get from it? How much food can we produce? There's so much more from the farmer's perspective, the community's perspective. And I would say that builds up to society. Mm. How do we look at place and land and our interaction amongst each other and with the natural world and with the world in which we, you know, farm and live on? So I think there's a whole lot to it that, I think it's great you tackle this topic, but I feel like, you know, there are days and days and days of discussions in this that could happen. And so it is a big topic.
3: Well, we've got an hour, so stick with us and we'll dig into as much of it as we can. I think we're going to get somewhere this hour because we've got a lot of important questions of American identity, family identity, and connection to the land to talk about. We also just have to talk about

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1: Which are a huge topic in rural America right now. Everyone I talk to brings it up. And
2: we've covered them in detail on the show this week, yeah.
1: Great. Yeah. So there's a lot of connection there, too, between, you know, the infrastructure needed for that and farmland.
2: Lynn emails this. The biggest culprit around us are housing subdivisions, whether it's piecemeal sales to meet bills or one big swoop to retire. The land is out of production and not coming back, but we can all eat data, right? Prices are below the cost of production, and lots of our people are looking at alternatives. The tension between farmers and non-farmers around here is terrible. Lynn, thank you for that message. We're talking to Leah Douglas from Reuters, Megan Fowler, and Jonathan Coppice, Associate Professor in Agriculture Policy. Well, we talk about disappearing farmland, but what's happening to it? Megan, here's a woman that you spoke to who had this to say.
3: We drive around and we look at, like, you know, that used to be our land. That used to be in our family. But now there's a Dairy Queen.
2: Megan Fowler, Leah just mentioned data centers, of course, and other uses. What other industries are buying up farmland? And what are the consequences of all this for those farms that go away?
4: Yeah, besides sprawl, data centers, malls, there's some private investment happening that we're seeing too. That so far we're not seeing so much of that being developed, but it is out of the hands of farmers, which is concerning because we don't know what the outcome of that will be. But the consequence of that for farmers, and I guess to back up a little bit, the reason farmers are making those decisions is because their margins have been very slim for many years. They've banked on selling their land as part of their retirement. And they're at a point where they have to make some really tough decisions. And somebody, regardless of who the developer is or what that other buyer is, can come in and offer money that can help them retire. So they maybe don't want to make that decision, but they are having to. But, you know, the consequence is then, like Althea, who you played a clip of, goes by and they have a... very interesting. They're sixth generation on that land that they're still on. They see land that was theirs and was in their families and is now a Dairy Queen.
2: Now a fast food restaurant, yeah. That's Megan Fowler. Jonathan Coppice is here, Associate Professor in Agriculture Policy, and Leah Douglas from Reuters. Next up, young farmers are struggling to get their foot into the door. As a lot of farmers reach retirement age, this raises a lot of questions about the future of the industry. And we want to hear from you as well, especially if you're a farmer. As developers buy up more and more land and climate change presents new challenges, what do you think the future of farming looks like? T writes this: we live in a nation with less and less choice. Housing is owned by fewer developers. Utilities are monopolized. The land used to grow food and raise livestock is becoming more and more corporate. Soon, choice will be a thing of the past. T, thank you for those thoughts. We're going to talk more about it. Stick with us. I'm Todd Zwillick. This is 1A.
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6: Hi, this is Rick Ganley from NHPR. You're the grand prize winner for NHPR's Summer Raffle.
7: Oh my God, that's amazing.
8: What? That is incredible.
7: Oh my goodness, seriously? This is absolutely marvelous.
8: First time we've ever won anything. Thank you.
7: Oh my God, I'm so shocked.
0: The next person to get the call could be you, but only if you get your tickets for NHPR's Summer Raffle. Here's how.
9: Here's how. You go to nhpr.org or you call 888-805-6477 and just let us know how many raffle tickets you would like. I am Jim Schachter, the president and CEO of NHPR, here to tell you about our summer raffle. Boy, New Hampshire is a state full of farmers and not a lot of corporate farmers. So I hope during these next couple of minutes, you will get in touch with 1A if you're a farmer listening right now and share some of your thoughts. But I'd also like you to think about how NHPR helps you understand the world all around you with shows like 1A, and how much value that provides to you. Because if you recognize that value, you can put a dollar number on its and what NHPR means to you today by buying

0: 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That can only mean one thing. It's NHPR Summer Raffle.
1: Yes.
0: Your chance to support the news and programs you rely on and potentially win some ridiculous prizes. I'm Lauren Chulgen. I'm here with Jim Schachter, and we are just thrilled to tell you that we have all sorts of fun prizes still left as we wind this raffle slowly to a close. And man, wouldn't it feel good to win a car and also fund your favorite public radio station? I think it would be pretty great. So the way to do that, as you may know, is to go online to nhpr.org or to call 1-888-805-6477. And Jim can tell you that it's not just a car we're giving away, but we've got a big trip too.
1: Yeah, and I'm going to disagree with you. I think we're not wrapping it slowly to a close. We are rushing toward the close.
0: There's okay. Like,
1: it's going to be over.
0: Fact
1: the
0: check.
1: Whole thing's going to be over at 7 o'clock tomorrow night. And your chance to win this trip is going to be over at 7 o'clock tonight. Because today at 7, we're going to draw the winner for a 7-day Southwest Expedition for Two donated by Rhodes Scholar, providing educational travel adventures for adults since 1975. This is a trip to not just to the Southwest United States, to Arizona and Mexico, but this really enriching experience of historic understanding of Native American life there. You're going to get to go to Chaco Canyon, a UNESCO World Heritage Site in New Mexico.
0: So cool.
1: Visit cliff dwellings at Walnut Canyon National Monument. 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Explore a Pueblo village. You know, we here in New England think that, you know, American history started or something like when the Pilgrims arrived. American history started a long time before that, and you will get to experience that. But to go on our dime instead of yours, you got to buy some raffle tickets. One's $50, six are $150. 12, this is a pretty good deal. 12 is just $250, and you go online at nhpr.org to buy those tickets now.
0: And that is a fun way to think about it, actually. If you're like, you're going out to dinner when you're down in like New Mexico or something, you're like, NHPR got me here. I'm going to splurge on my dinner tonight.
1: Thank you. Thank you, my friends at the radio station.
0: That'd be so hilarious. Someone's going to do that, by the way. So that's what's so crazy about it. And we should say that tickets are like pretty affordable, and they get cheaper the more you buy.
1: Right.
0: So the one ticket is $50, which is, you know, all you need is one to win. But if you
1: people
0: really want to...
1: People do that.
0: Well,
1: they
0: give
1: buy one and they win.
0: Are you serious?
1: I've heard about it.
0: Well, see, I'm not just talking here. I'm spilling the facts. You could buy three, you know, just in case. You know, you could win two prizes and then just have one left over. Three tickets is $100. Six tickets is $150. Jim is telling me, and he would know as the boss here, that if you do 85 tickets, it's $1,000. And people have been doing that. Jim, actually, you had another good idea, which was like, if you and your friend like split it, and then that's the friend you would take on the trip.
1: Yeah.
0: That's like a good
1: or
0: little-

0: and friends. There. And then you could buy...
1: Well, how are you going to choose who goes on the trip?
0: Well, or maybe that's if you buy the car.
1: Oh, yeah, if you win the car.
0: Somebody said earlier today, like, get it for your band and load all your stuff into the van that you've gotten together because you shared the ticket cost.
1: I love that. I mean, here's the thing. Anything's possible if you have 30 grand, okay? So that could be you. All you have to do is call 1-888-805-6477 or go online to nhpr.org.
0: You know, if... Last year, when we were having the summer raffle in the throes of losing our federal funding for the first time, so many people stepped up. So many people bought tickets for the first time because they were worried about NHPR. Well, we're here and we're strong. But if everybody who bought a ticket last year, bought a ticket this year, right now, or bought as many tickets as they did last year, we would be able to close our gap for the year ahead, too. So
1: that's nuts.
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4: Welcome back. It's 1A. I'm Todd Zwillick. Let's get back to the conversation on farming and its future as American farmland disappears to development and data centers. With us is Megan Fowler. She's the Resource Outreach Senior Manager at the American Farmland Trust for their program Farms for a New Generation. She's also co-host of the podcast we've been hearing clips from throughout the show. It's called Landed. Leah Douglas is here in studio. They're a food and agriculture policy reporter at Reuters. And Jonathan Coppas, Associate Professor in Agriculture Policy at the University of Illinois Urbana-Champaign. He was also an administrator at the Department of Agriculture under their Farm Services Agency. We want to hear from you too. If you're a farmer, how did you get your land and what does that land mean to you? How has land been passed down in your community? You can email us 1a@wamu.org. Alex writes to say how it's been making him feel. My hometown is almost unrecognizable. A farmer dies and passes the land on to his kids, who leave for college, and the kids sell it to developers who use the pressure of property taxes and utility costs to push other aging farmers out, making money by displacing families. I'm one of those kids who left and went to college and who learned way too late that this practice has a name. It's gentrification. The difference is that nobody talks about this rural gentrification, and some people even call it progress. Well, let's talk about how rural land is changing, especially when money pours in from outside. One big way, in addition to housing complexes in many communities that Leah Douglas mentioned, are AI data centers springing up 3,000 or more. As I said, we covered them this week here on 1A on a show on Tuesday. You're going to hear a lot more coverage on this show about the rise of AI and data centers across America. A lot of these data centers popping up, as we've heard, on the very farmland that we're talking about. They not only take up space, but they siphon water. Large hyperscale data centers can consume up to 5 million gallons of water per day. That's the equivalent of a town populated with tens of thousands of people, according to the Independent Environmental and Energy Study Institute. You need water in order to farm. Beyond the disappearance of land, Professor Coppas, what do these data centers mean for the availability, the ability of farmers to work on the land that they do have?
5: Yeah, I mean, I'll probably be more blunt than I should, but building data centers on farmland is maybe one of the dumbest things we can do as a society, as a people. Like we said earlier, it takes it out of production, but it does more than that, right? You drop tens of billions of dollars on a data center in a rural area, in a farm area, it's going to impact the prices of everything around it, the land prices. It takes water, energy, traffic, noise, lights. Basically, it isn't just the footprint of the data center. It's going to have impacts on all fields and farms around it. So it begins to ripple out. And as we do this in an almost heedless way without any thought or planning, it's just money pouring into this. We, you know, the point of the person you just read from, like, it's going to be one of those things you look back on and wonder, what in the world were we thinking to allow this to happen or to rush so fast into it? Because the implications are permanent and irreversible. And so we're not thinking this through. And I think we don't even yet have a good sense of how much of an impact the data center will have because it's so new. And, you know, we're learning slowly over time. But I struggle to understand, you know, kind of our lack of thought on this. It's sort of like, you know, we're not going to eat computer chips. So why is this a priority and why are we allowing the money to go into it at this pace without thinking this through and trying to work with it? And it's the individual farmer has so little. I mean, that's the price they're going to pay for that. You're not going to see that money ever in any other way, shape or form. And so it's really impossible for the local individual to make that decision or to counter that. The community, zoning laws, all those things are easily overcome given the amount of money we're seeing. And so this is an extremely fast change. We have nothing to compare to what we're seeing right now on this.
4: Megan Fowler, how are you seeing farmers react to the construction of data centers in their communities? The gobbling up of land is one issue. And then there's the farmers who are still farming right next to a giant industrial data center with water consumption, fumes, power generation, noise, and all of the issues that we've been hearing about on the show.
6: Yeah, there's a lot of concern in the community broadly. I think one thing that hasn't been mentioned in all types of development into ag land is the farm services that come along with that. Your tractor repair, your seed company, your customers, all of those things. When one farm goes, it makes it harder for those businesses, makes it less possible for consumers to come in and go to lots of different places. So that, again, to that ripple effect I think Jonathan was speaking of, that hurts, continues to hurt that economy there.
4: Well, we talk a lot, we can't talk enough about the economic consequences and complications of land transfers, especially when multi-billion dollar corporations are involved on the buyer end. What about the emotional implications of all of this?
7: The piece of land that you guys are helping us regain was lost in a family conflict. And it was a very personal piece of land to my family. So it's the center acreage that my great-grandmother's home sits on. My mom, my aunt, and my uncles, they were all born in that house. And the generation before them, all but two children were born in that house. And I had promised my Nana before she passed that we would get it back.
4: Leah, your reporting is on agriculture policy, but it's not all subsidies and votes and dollars, right? It's connection to the land and the emotional process that Americans are going through as they see a part of their connection to the land that they grew up on and their families disappear.
8: Yeah, absolutely. I mean, Megan mentioned earlier that for a farmer, their land is their business and their family home combined. And I think that is a unique situation when you think about the emotional impact of farmland loss. There's a legacy there. There's financial implications. There's familial implications. And for, you know, many farmers, this is their family wealth. This is all they have. And so when they're thinking about whether to sell a piece of their property for development, whether to pass it to children who may or may not be interested interested in farming themselves and sort of rolling the dice on what happens to that land, it brings up a lot of concerns. And I think the Landed podcast does a really great job showing how families need to have these complex, hard conversations to navigate that.
4: Megan Fowler, what did you learn in producing this multi-part podcast about that?
6: That's a big question. Yeah. I mean, it's always a learning process and humbling to go stand on people's land and be invited into their homes and into their histories. I learned that people are figuring it out slowly but surely, and that there are resources out there and they're finding support. And that there are all of these different values that they are considering. Like Leah mentioned, they're providing environmental benefits to us. They are providing cultural, spiritual benefits, and they're contending with all of those things as they're making decisions. And I think they feel a lot of farmers and ranchers, landholders generally, feel a lot of responsibility in that, both to the family that they have and then to the community around them. And I'd say one last thing, too, when I see where there are thriving small family farms, the communities around them seem to also be doing well. And in places where the farms have left or are looking a little shabby and haven't been able to keep up, then the communities around them tend to also have that feel, too.
4: And if I can ask, Megan, I mean, part of the experience that drove you into this project, your own experience farming, but not on your family's land, what about your emotional connection to your family's land and the legacy there?
6: Oh, yeah, it's very deep and profound. And I feel this huge sense of loss in not being able to be a part of that. My family has, you know, complicated history, but made it through the Dust Bowl living in Oklahoma. They served the community around them. They traded tobacco with Pawnee people. There's a lot of history and pride and things within that because I cannot be on my land day in and day out, I feel a deep sadness and miss and yearning for that. Mm.
4: Professor Kappas, you've spent your career in agriculture policy, but I can hear it in your voice when you answer some of these questions that it makes you mad. You know what we're talking about, which is the human toll of all this. Covered a number of agriculture policy experts myself in this span of my career. They're not usually, I mean, I can hear it. I can hear it that this is going the wrong way, even for you.
5: Yeah, sorry about that.
4: No, don't be sorry. It's the honest answer.
5: Well, and Megan makes such critical, important point. Like, I left the farm when I was 18, right? I went to college and never came back. Like, there's a huge, deep family issue and emotion, and it never leaves you. And even if, you know, like I said, I haven't gone back and farmed, but my way was eventually to get to the policy side of it. And it's frustrating that so many of us, we kind of agree on a lot of this stuff, but we're not getting the changes in policy. We're not seeing this sort of response that respects the challenges. Again, much of our policy doesn't take into account the intense competition at local level and what happens when you do drive family farms out. And so there's a lot of history here. There's a lot of things we should have learned about this, and it's frustrating to sit here in 2026 and watch some of these things unfolding again, and knowing that, you know, studying history, that somebody's going to write back and look at it and say, what were they thinking? Mm. And so it's frustrating to have that situation. And as you've noted, like, it is personal. I mean, it is something that has impacted my family. And it, you, knowing that, you see this happen to others, and it's hard to watch, and it's hard to, I guess, be detached from it sometimes. Yeah.
4: That's Jonathan Kappas, Associate Professor in Agriculture Policy at the University of Champaign-Urbana in Illinois. Leah Douglas of Reuters is here, and Megan Fowler of the Landed podcast. She's the co-host. I'm Todd Zwillick. You're listening to 1A.
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9: Hi, my name is Kaylee Luther.
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12: We are the winners.
15: I am the winner.
14: And I'm the winner of the gas cards. And
9: I won the bike.
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9: I never expected to win. It was a great surprise.
16: Well, my wife gave me the news when I got home that we did have a call from New Hampshire Public Radio, so.
9: And my whole stomach just kind of dropped. It was so exciting.
14: And it sort of had to sink in before I realized, oh, I actually just won something for the first time in my life.
10: And it makes you feel good when you actually buy those tickets, whether you win or not.
9: A prize is always a bonus, but it's also great to feel like I'm supporting something that I listen to every day.
0: Manifest this, aww, my friends. Manifest this.
1: Wow, Jim.
0: What a bunch of winners. What a bunch of beautiful voices, not only being so thrilled to have won prizes in our raffle, but to have done it and supported NHPR at the same time. That's just, I'm gobsmacked. I'm Jim Schachter, the president and CEO here. Here and Now is coming up with Joe Bayline in just a couple of minutes. Wow, that could be you.
1: I know, doesn't it make it more real? Like you hear us like yapping away over here about the car, but then you hear the people that actually won and you're like, oh, they do really give away a car, don't they?
0: We really do give away a car.
1: It's not just like they're not making it up. We don't make up anything on this radio station. Why would this be any different? But, you know, it's kind of an astonishing amount of money. So I think people would be like, do people really win that? They sure do.
0: And I heard one of those winners was talking about winning $25,000 in cash. Well,
1: Times have changed.
0: We've upped the ante. Now, if you go to nhpr.org or call 888-805-6477 and purchase some tickets in NHPR Summer Raffle, you could win the grand prize, which is $30,000 in cash or $35,000 toward the purchase of a new car from Grapponi Automotive. Do that right now. Buy some tickets, and my colleague Lauren Chulgen, who you've just been hearing from, is going to tell you about what else you could win.
1: Lots of things, you know, besides just the feeling that you've done the right thing by finally giving to NHPR, because I can guarantee that most of you out there are like, yeah, I give to, oh wait, no, I don't. I actually, yeah. I meant to, but I don't, do I? Now is the time to do it. So you're going to feel really good. That's the first prize. That's everyone's going to get that. And then you could win at tonight at 7 o'clock, we're going to do the drawing for this. We have an unforgettable 7-day Southwest expedition donated by Road Scholar. You're going to be going to Arizona. You're going to be going to New Mexico. You're going to be seeing just the most gorgeous, gorgeous, just like almost like unbelievable earthly masterpieces. You'll go to the Chaco Canyon. You're probably going to have some delicious food, and you're just going to bask in the glory of the history of this country, and it's going to be awesome for you. And it's going to be on NHPR's dime, which is going to be the best part, because then maybe you'll go on a different vacation, and you go two on vacations this year, when normally you could maybe only afford one.
0: Jeez.
1: It's all ahead of you, but only if you call 1-888-805-6477 or go online to nhpr.org, buy a couple of raffle tickets. Jim was telling me that a lot of times when people win, they only bought one ticket. Yep. Now, $50 is really important to us. It would be better if you get, you know, did 85 tickets for $1,000. But listen, we want you to win. So if it's $50, it's $50. And I think that's great for people.
0: Yeah, whatever you can, mm-hmm, because frankly, everybody wins when,
1: yes,
0: you support NHPR. You could win the trip. You could win the $30,000 in cash. You could win the $35,000 toward the car. But everybody wins because you make journalism with the purchase of your raffle tickets. I'm sitting here next to Lauren Chulgen. She made a podcast here at NHPR called The 13th Step that was a finalist for the Pulitzer Prize, won lots of other awards. But the most important thing was it unveiled a real scandal in New Hampshire and across the country, the abuses of power, the sexual misconduct throughout the opioid addiction recovery industry. It's hard to think about it as an industry, but it's a business. And Lauren, through literally years of reporting, let people know here in New Hampshire and all around the country what was going on there. That's what your raffle ticket is an investment in, that kind of journalism from NHPR. That's what you get when you call 888-805-6477 or go to nhpr.org and buy some raffle tickets.
1: Also, what's amazing about working here is like your $50 raffle ticket isn't just paying for the reporting in the 13th step. It's also paying for our newsletters that we do every day. It's paying for the incredible space-like way that my voice is getting to your ears right now. I mean, it's just like we stretch those dollars so far. And so you're going to win a car, and we are going to continue to do what we believe is so important, and we know you do too, which is continuing to bring essential journalism straight to your ears. And so help us do that. Help us continue to do that despite federal funding gaps, despite all the challenges we face. We know we can rely on you, and then we're going to give you a car. Again, like cannot stress that enough. So how do you do it? I'm sure you know by now, but just in case you don't, nhpr.org is the website. The number is 1-888-805-6477. One ticket is $50, three for $100. It gets cheaper the more chances you win.
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4: 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I'm Joe Bainline. 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
25: Live from NPR News, I'm Lakshmi Singh. President Trump says he has no objection to temporarily withdrawing Todd Blanche's nomination for Attorney General. In a social media post, the president said if Republican Senators Tom Tillis and John Cornyn won't vote to confirm Blanche, he could wait and renominate the acting AG after the senators leave office. NPR's Ryan Lucas reports on what's behind the GOP holdouts.
26: A spokesperson said Senators John Cornyn of Texas and Tom Tillis of North Carolina, both Republicans, want written assurances from the Justice Department related to President Trump's settlement to end his IRS lawsuit over his leaked tax returns. Blanche needs the support of every committee Republican for his nomination to advance. Cornyn and Tillis have both said they won't support Blanche without the written guarantees they are seeking from the Justice Department. Ryan Lucas, NPR News, Washington.
25: The war between the U.S. and Iran threatens to draw in more countries in the Middle East. Egypt might be the latest. Local authorities say an unidentified drone caused an explosion at a port yesterday, amplifying risks to the crucially vital Suez Canal trading route. Kuwait and Jordan, where U.S. military installations are located, have been repeatedly targeted. Yesterday, Saudi Arabia disclosed for the first time that it is now directly involved. Just a few days ago, the U.S. and Iran appeared to pause their attacks to give ceasefire discussions a chance. As NPR's Jana Raff reports on what's happened since.
27: CENTCOM says it launched a heavy wave of strikes against Iran overnight. It said the targets included military command centers and missile facilities. And that is in retaliation for what the U.S. military called a surprise Iranian attack on Wednesday. That attack hit the Muwaffaq Basalti Air Base in the Jordanian desert, where the U.S. has a major military presence, and where three U.S. soldiers were killed in an Iranian attack this month.
25: NPR's Jana Raff reporting. Chinese-founded Shein, the massive fast fashion online retailer, says its operations in the U.S. are under the investigation of the Federal Trade Commission. More from NPR's Alina Selyukh.
28: Shein over the years has faced numerous inquiries in the U.S. and in Europe, often focused on its supply chain and workplace conditions. Last year, for example, Shein told British lawmakers that it had found two cases of child labor at its factories. At the time, Shein was aiming to list its shares in London, which did not work out. Shein also had tried and failed to do an IPO in New York. Now it's going for Hong Kong, and its financial disclosures had to report the new investigation by the U.S. Federal Trade Commission. The FTC confirmed the probe to NPR, but its focus and timing are unclear. Shein says the result could mean significant fines. Alina Selyukh, NPR News.
25: This is NPR.
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3: Live from NHPR News, I'm Joe Bainline. Governor Kelly Ayotte says the state is acting fast to improve operations at the state-run youth detention facility. NHPR's Josh Rogers reports.
5: Ayotte says staff at the center will soon wear body cameras, and the state is adding fresh mental health counselors for residents. Ayotte says the state is also developing a new protocol for handling criminal incidents at the facility.
6: The Department of Justice and the Attorney General working on an understanding of when there are incidents that happen that have a criminal nature, bringing in the county attorneys, the state police to make sure that every incident is fully investigated.
5: Ayotte's comments followed the confirmation of former Manchester Police Chief Alan Aldenburg as acting state child advocate. Aldenburg succeeds Cassandra Sanchez, who Ayotte declined to reappoint. The Youth Detention Center has seen multiple incidents of violence recently involving residents and staff. Sanchez had criticized how the state was treating youth held there. Josh Rogers, NHPR News.
3: The University System of New Hampshire is looking to consolidate its leadership roles. NHPR's Kate Dario has more.
28: At its June meeting, the State University System Board of Trustees voted in favor of a proposal to have the president of UNH's flagship campus in Durham take over responsibilities of the system's chancellor. Catherine Preventure is the current chancellor. She says the move will benefit the system of state schools by pulling together resources.
7: It reduces another level of executive decision making to provide more flexibility and nimbleness and reduce costs at the same time.
28: The presidents of Plymouth State University and Keene State College would report to this new role. She said other states use a similar model. Preventure said declining enrollment and decreased state support in recent years have led to large budget cuts. If state lawmakers approve the plan, it will go into effect on July 1st, 2027. Kate Dario, NHPR News.
3: We've got some showers right now around Lebanon down to Newport here in New Hampshire. We'll see cloudy skies today, showers and isolated thunderstorms likely, highs in the 70s. Tonight, mostly cloudy, chance of showers in the evening, lows in the mid to upper 50s. Partly sunny tomorrow, chance of afternoon showers and thunderstorms, highs tomorrow in the mid 70s to around 80 degrees. It's 69 up in Littleton, 68 in Hanover, 72 in Dover. This is NHPR. Here and Now continues in a few moments. Actually, it begins in a few moments. Let's pause for a few minutes, though, to check in with Colby to talk about this year's summer raffle. Hi
8: there. Thank you, Joe. I appreciate it. Right now, our journalists are working hard to bring you trusted local reporting, stories that keep you informed and connected to life here in the Granite State. I'm Colby Dudell, and I'm here with my colleague Felix, and we're telling Hello. You a little bit about the summer raffle that is happening right now. And when you buy a ticket today, you are supporting the honest, factual and independent journalism that people in our newsroom are working on right now. And it's really just, as a listener and as someone who works here, I am constantly amazed by the quality of the reporting that comes out. And if you are too, today might be a great day to check out nhpr.org and get a few raffle tickets.
12: Yeah, I just want to say it is the final stretch. We're down to the final two prizes of the NHPR Summer Raffle. 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
8: That is so true, Felix. Now, you could win these amazing prizes like the Southwest vacation that just looks and sounds incredible, and the grand prize of that car or cash. And one of the big things I always enjoy about NHPR is some of our podcasts, you know, especially we had one, Bear Brook, you might have heard of it, hosted by Jason Moon. And the first season explained how a genetic genealogy was used to solve the Bear Brook murders and the way some cold cases will be solved forever. And a recent update to the season revealed the answer to one of the lingering mysteries of the case. And then season two, we had another great one about a man, Jason Carroll, serving life in prison for a murder he says he did not commit. And the only evidence against him is his own taped confessions. So both of these seasons really hooked me right away. And this is the type of investigative reporting and projects that take time, commitment, and resources. It's not the kind of thing we're just throwing out there, where these reporters are taking the time and putting in effort and talking to sources. And that's really only possible because of our community. There's people in our community that have stepped up and said, I want to support this kind of work. I want this kind of work to continue because it's important to me. And that really means a lot.
12: Yeah, you know, there is no shortage of news coverage in today's 24/7 media environment. 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
1: I'm Indira Lakshmanan. This is Here and Now. The Middle East appears to be on the brink of a wider regional war today. U.S. Central Command says it launched a wave of heavy airstrikes against Iran following Iran's surprise attack on U.S. forces in Jordan yesterday. Saudi Arabia acknowledged for the first time undertaking joint strikes with the U.S., and an Egyptian port also came under attack yesterday. With earlier strikes on U.S. positions in Jordan, Bahrain, and Kuwait, the war has expanded beyond the limited engagement President Trump expected. NPR's Jane Arraf joins us now from Amman, Jordan, with more. Welcome, Jane.
4: Hi, Indira.
1: So Iran is turning out to be a much tougher adversary than Trump expected. It seems like the president thought Iran was a paper tiger regime that would collapse under a heavy initial assault, but they've held tight. The leaders in Tehran now seem to think that Trump is the paper tiger. So why did Iran resume fighting when there was a pause and the U.S. was negotiating?
4: So it's hard to know for sure what Iran is thinking, because one of the things that's happened since the U.S. killed the supreme leader at the start of the war is decision making has become more diffuse and the regime seems to have become more hardline. But what analysts seem to believe is that Iran is basically testing the U.S. reaction. So they had paused these attacks to give diplomacy a chance, and Iran had said it wouldn't fire if the U.S. didn't fire, and that kind of held until Friday. But then there were these attacks by Iran in Jordan, and that obviously was, as the U.S. military, CENTCOM put it, a surprise attack, and the ball was rolling again, and which brings us to today, when there were attacks again between Iran and the U.S., and potential attacks in other places.
1: Well, Egypt and Saudi Arabia are two players who are now very directly affected by this war. Is this turning into a larger regional Mideast war, or where else is the war expanding?
27: You know, it isn't yet an all-out, full-on regional war, but what we are seeing are, if you will, exploratory attacks in places, such as potentially the Ukrainian drone strike that hit an Iranian commercial vessel in the Caspian Sea. Ukraine said the target was to disrupt supply lines of weapons from Iran to Russia. But really, the other dynamic we're seeing is what's happening in Iraq, Iran's neighbor, where Iran-backed militias have been hit by the U.S. and Saudi Arabia in retaliation for attacks by these militias on U.S. targets. Now, these militias are important because they're not just Iranian-backed, they're part of Iraqi government security forces. And that puts the new prime minister in Iraq in a huge bind, because here's this ally of Iran under pressure by the U.S., and there's not very much he can do about it.
1: So in the brief time we have left, Jane, have President Trump's strategy and goals in this war shifted? He promised at the end of February, when he launched the war, that it was going to be swift, that the U.S. was going to be victorious.

0: lot of scrutiny to his comments at the confirmation hearing was that Trump, 2 days later, gave a big primetime speech in which he revived his claims the 2020 election, his unproven false claims, was marred by fraud and foreign meddling, in this case by China. And he called on the heads of the U.S. intelligence community to conduct investigations into what had happened. So presumptively, Clayton will be taking over part of that investigation as the head of the ODNI, which oversees the other 17 elements of the U.S. intelligence community.
1: Yeah. Well, and that brings us to the phrase we haven't heard in a while, FISA Section 702. This allowed U.S. intelligence agencies to spy on terrorism suspects abroad without court-ordered warrants, and it became so controversial because it swept up the communications of Americans. So, you know, this has been kind of debated during this process, during this hearing. Do we know where Jay Clayton stands on FISA?
0: I think it's a fair bet that Clayton is going to support a FISA renewal. The big question is when. The House has already left town for the August recess, and the Senate will be leaving at the end of next week. Once they come back, we start heading into midterm season, and FISA is a controversial program that the Senate and the House may not want to vote on ahead of the midterms. So we might not see this program getting renewed for several months. But one of Jay Clayton's primary responsibilities when he steps into the office likely will be working with Congress on a deal to get the program reauthorized.
1: Hmm. And just briefly, Bill Pulte claimed to have fired a third of the national intelligence staff. What does that mean, to lose so many people?
0: I think there's hope in the Senate that Jay Clayton can come in and stabilize the ODNI. But he's going to do it, like you said, with an office that is diminished in stature. It's almost half the size of what it was when Tulsi Gabbard came in about a year and a half ago. Now, some folks in the Senate have argued that ODNI for a long time has been too big and it's past due for this type of staffing reductions. On the flip side, you do have many more cautious voices, in particular Democrats, who are concerned that you are sort of kneecapping this institution that was stood up in the aftermath of the September 11th terrorism attacks. So it's going to be a big challenge for Clayton as he gets there to figure out the right size and role for his office.
1: That's John Sakellariadis, cybersecurity and intelligence reporter for Politico. John, thank you for helping us untangle some of this. We'll continue to do that. Thank you.
0: Thank you so much for having me.
1: And we're just getting started. So glad you're here. Stay here, here and now.
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3: Hi, April. 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
5: 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I'm Felix Poon, and I'm here with Colby.
6: Thank you, Felix. Yeah, and I'm wondering who here is ready to trade their desk for a desert sunset. Trade your desk job for a desert sunset for a little bit because you could win a trip to the Southwest. This would be a spectacular way to spend 7 days. Imagine escaping the world, the ordinary life you're living in right now, and enjoying the breathtaking red rock beauty of the American Southwest, you'll go deep into northeastern Arizona and connect with some of the guides there and hear the stories about their rich history and culture. So that could happen if you get tickets before 7 o'clock tonight. Yeah, so this is less than 7 hours away. It's about 6.5 hours until we hit this deadline. And when you buy tickets right now, you can also win our big grand prize. It's the choice between $35,000 towards a gorgeous new car from Grapponi Automotive Group or $30,000 cash, which happens to be our biggest prize ever. So, we're down to our two big prizes, officially. So, dust off that suitcase and grab your tickets now.
5: Yeah, and I just want to thank everyone who's purchased their raffle tickets so far. And I want to thank Sal's Pizza. They're located at 80 Store Street in Concord. 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
7: 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Coming up next on Here and Now, community square dance halls were long-cherished social institutions in Western states where small populations are spread over vast distances. Dance halls in Wyoming are making a comeback. We'll hear more about it coming up as Here and Now continues on NHPR.

0: 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Front door, back door. 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
1: Hearing that on NHPR can only mean one thing. It is our summer raffle. It is back, and it is almost near the end because there are just 2 days left of July. It flies by. You could win an amazing $35,000 toward a new car from Gapponi Automotive Group, or $30,000 in cash. And I can confirm that's the biggest cash prize we've ever done. So this raffle has been going on for decades, and the price of one ticket has been $50 for a very, very long time. It's NHPR. I'm Colby Dudell, and I'm here with Felix Poon. And I gotta say, NHPR, we're deeply committed to fair, factual, fearless reporting. And we can't do it without you. This is a great way to get in on the summer fun while investing in something that really matters to you and our community at large. So grab your card or PayPal or however, Google Pay, Apple Pay, however you like to pay. You can head on over to nhpr.org or give us a call at 888-805-6477.
2: That's right, Colby. And I just want to say a thank you to our listeners who've already gotten their tickets. There's Sarah from Bow. Sarah says, soon we'll have two NHPR supportive teens driving and we need a new car. It would be super helpful to our household. Totally, we're rooting for you, Sarah. Rob from Ackworth says, supporting a favorite thing with a chance to win something good. Thanks, Rob. And we have heard from William from Epping. Was there when the founders walked your application for tax exemption into my office, listened and supported ever since. Thank you so much, William. Get in on this raffle and you'll get a chance to win a prize to the Southwest. You'll jet off on a one-of-a-kind bucket list trip. That's today at 7 p.m. We're doing that drawing for the winner of that trip. That tickets are donated by Road Scholar, providing educational travel adventures for adults since 1975. And you'll get a chance to hear stories from Native American representatives, sharing cultural achievements, historic struggles, and modern challenges. And you'll journey to uncover the mysteries of Chaco Canyon, a UNESCO World Heritage Site. Maybe visit some cliff dwellings at Walnut Canyon National Monument and the Hopi Reservation, where you'll experience a cultural demonstration and explore a Pueblo village that is one of the oldest continually inhabited American settlements. So much to experience and explore. You don't want to miss out. So go online to nhpr.org and grab a raffle ticket or a few raffle tickets right now.
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3: 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Good afternoon. I'm Joe Bainline. We'll see cloudy skies today. Showers and isolated thunderstorms likely. Highs in the 70s. Mostly cloudy tonight. Chance of showers in the evening. Lows in the mid to upper 50s. Partly sunny skies tomorrow. Chance of afternoon showers and thunderstorms. Highs in the mid 70s to around 80 degrees. Some showers now just south of Lebanon into Claremont and just west and into New London. Also throughout the North Country. 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
6: I'm Indira Lakshmanan. It's Here and Now. And I'm in Maine with Here and Now's resident chef, Kathy Gunst, at this gorgeous garden. I can see where some of our treasured recipes that you share with us come from, because I can see actual gorgeous herbs growing in your garden.
7: Well, you're absolutely right. I get a lot of inspiration from what I grow, what's coming up, what's coming next. But I wanted to start with my herb garden, because even if you live in a city apartment and have a sunny windowsill or a fire escape or some little terrace, you can grow herbs in pots. They are probably the easiest thing to grow, and it's expensive to be buying small little bundles of herbs.
6: What if, I keep basil on my kitchen counter. Mm-hmm. What if I wanted to expand beyond that and have a little pot of, like, what else grows well? What can I do on a kitchen counter?
7: Even if you just have a kitchen counter, let's start over here with thyme. It is very prolific. It spreads like crazy. I come out here and use this at least twice a day. Next to it, you'll see chives. Mm-hmm. Those grow really, really well. There's a small pot of rosemary there that could easily be indoors. These are garlic chives. These have a very wonderful garlicky, oniony flavor. I chop those into scrambled eggs. I use those in vinaigrettes. I use it in stir fries. Okay, over here, this is a very underutilized herb called tarragon, very popular in France, particularly southern France. It's got a slight licorice flavor. We don't spray anything on it, so you can eat anything. This makes my salad vinaigrettes pop. People are always like, what'd you do? What is it? What's the secret? I'm like, there's no secret. It's just a little bit of mustard, fresh tarragon, oil and vinegar, salt and pepper.
6: You're right about the licorice taste.
7: Oh,
6: I'm like chewing on it and think it's like aniseed, kind of.
7: Exactly.
6: That is amazing.
7: Very refreshing. And you can see this is about 3 years old. It's, I don't know, a few feet tall, and it just keeps expanding. This you could grow in a pot easily as well. Next to it, I have parsley that has turned to seed, but it has these beautiful parsley heads. They look like dill heads. Mm-hmm. Here's still some parsley leaves. I need parsley all the time. So this is the great thing. My kitchen door is 2 feet away, and I'm cooking, and I'm like, oh, I need this. There it is. And this herb garden, even though we're in Maine, will grow for 5 or 6 months of the year because it's protected by the building. Next to it, I have oregano. Again, I use it a lot on pizzas and pasta sauces, salad dressings. Doesn't it smell great?
6: Really,
7: I mean, that's the thing.
6: Each of these different herbs is making me dream of a different food I want to eat.
7: Another food group. I love that you said that. I think so much of cooking is getting excited. Going to a massive supermarket and buying things tightly wrapped in plastic doesn't inspire that much.
6: What are you thinking? You're walking through the garden today. You're smelling all these scents. What do you think we want to cook and chop or prepare or have raw?
7: Okay, so I think we'll do kind of like a chimichurri sauce, but it's more of my version of a green sauce. We're going to pick some oregano. We're going to pick some parsley. We're going to put some capers in it, some garlic and scallions, and whirl it up. And then we're going to have it on a tomato and pea and radish salad. You could have it on any type of meat, fish, cooked, grilled vegetable. So we'll start with that. Will you pick some oregano?
6: I'd love to.
7: Okay, great. Pull the leaves right off of the stalk.
6: Okay.
7: And we're gonna need, I don't know, a good third of a cup.
6: Okay.
7: That looks great.
6: We have enough?
7: Yep. Okay. And I've got the parsley and the basil inside, and I think that's all we need out here right now. So why don't we go in and start the green sauce?
6: Let's do it. You can put me to work as your chopper, your sous chef.
7: All right. So All you need is a blender or a food processor. We're going to throw in one scallion. Do you want to chop up a little of this parsley just with your hands? And we're going to use the stem as well.
6: Now, interesting, because at home, where I'm doing this all without a food processor, but just chopping. My trusty knife and chopping, I never use the stems. Am I missing out? Yeah. Am I wasting?
7: Well, yeah, you are. I mean, I use parsley stems when I make stocks and soups. Take a bite of it. These are all well washed. It's juicy.
6: Mm, it is.
7: And don't you have that parsley flavor now?
6: Absolutely.
7: So yeah, you were wasting. Yeah. Okay, I'm going to throw in about a third of a cup of basil. This is all very loose. If you don't like basil, you don't have to use basil. If you don't like oregano, you can use more parsley. Throw that in. We are not pureeing. We are finely chopping.
6: All right.
7: Can you put the two cloves of garlic in?
6: Absolutely. And no need to pre-chop.
7: No, because all that's right, what the machine will do. Again. And then we've got about a quarter of a cup of drained capers.
6: Okay.
7: Very piquant, vinegary, love them.
6: Oh, that smells so
7: good. It's going to give it a really bright flavor.
6: So everything I've put in here so far, with the exception of the capers, you have grown yourself in your garden.
7: True. Yeah.
6: That's that is amazing.
7: Last year's garlic, yeah. Now we're going to add two crucial ingredients. We're going to add some white wine vinegar. I'm using rice vinegar today. Very, very non-traditional.
6: Let me have a whiff of this. Okay.
7: I just like how light rice wine vinegar is, so I'm going to add about 3 tablespoons.
6: I love it. And this is, of course, what I use this for at home is, Chinese and Japanese food. So I wouldn't have expected it with a chimichurri.
7: Cross-cultural cooking here. Absolutely.
6: Okay.
7: And then we're going to add about half a cup of olive oil, which is going to hold the whole thing together. And then one of my absolute favorite ingredients, coarse sea salt. I like the texture. I like this brininess. And some fresh...
6: I love grinding it between my hands. Mm-hmm. I love just crushing
7: it
6: myself.
7: You're my kind of cook. And then some fresh ground pepper. And can you add just a pinch of the chili flakes? We want it to just have a little heat, but not be like, whoa.
6: Is that enough?
7: A little bit more.
6: Okay, good.
7: Just going to use a spatula to...
6: And I'm fascinated. The consistency is creamier than I would have expected.
7: It's almost pesto-like. That's
6: the olive oil.
7: Yeah, that's the olive oil working. I'm going to add a little bit more olive oil, and we're going to be done. Now, this would go on a burger, grilled steak, grilled fish. It would be beautiful. Mm-hmm. We're going to do it on a tomato and fresh pea salad today. You could just mop bread up in this. It's that good. All right, time to taste.
6: All right. You've got this beautiful blue plate. Talk about presentation here. You've got red, orange, and brown tomatoes. Brown's even not the right word for it. It's so beautiful.
7: A maroon
6: tomato. You've got fresh radishes. You've got
7: peas from the garden.
6: Yeah, peas from the garden.
7: And radishes from my friend's garden.
6: So it's exposing the peas. This is just a beautiful work of art, and you've just spooned all that chimichurri on top of it
7: in
6: two lines.
7: But we've just done a thin stripe down the tomatoes. We're not going to drown these beautiful vegetables with the colors and the flavor of the chimichurri or the gunstichurri. It's going to brighten up this salad.
6: Anyway,
7: please, it's for you.
6: I want to dig in and taste this.
2: This is incredible.
6: You're going to have to give me a doggy bag for the rest of this.
7: It's
6: so good.
7: It should be a mouthful of really luscious summer flavors.
6: The crunchiness of the peas with the kind of softness of those tomatoes.
7: Exactly, the juiciness.
6: It's a wonderful combination.
7: And then the brightness of this green sauce. This will keep for several days, and it will brighten up virtually anything that you grill or cook with fresh summer food this summer.
6: Fantastic. All right. And you have some other ideas for things to do with herbs? Give us a couple other ideas.
7: So on the website, we will also have a recipe for a very herby, simple salad dressing. And then I'm going to do a recipe for a lemon, verbena, ginger, and mint syrup. Takes 5 minutes. And you can use that with seltzer for a summer drink, or make cocktails, or drizzle it over pound cake. So there'll be the green sauce, the salad dressing, and the herb syrup.
6: And you can find those all on hereandnow.org. I'm thinking I'm going to keep that lemon verbena syrup for some nice vanilla ice cream.
7: Great idea.
6: Thank you so much, Kathy. What a treat.
7: I'm so pleased you came. What a lovely time.
6: You're listening to Here and Now.
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2: 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I'm Felix, and here with me is Colby to tell you more about the prizes.
1: Thanks, Felix. 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The clock is ticking. 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
6: Live from NPR News, I'm Lakshmi Singh. The U.S. is coming off a quarter of a slowdown in economic growth as consumer inflation remains high, according to new government data out today. More from NPR's Scott Horsley.
19: A new report from the Commerce Department shows the U.S. economy grew more slowly in April, May, and June than during the three previous months. Gross domestic product grew at an annual rate of 1.5% during the second quarter. Consumer spending remained strong, but investment grew more slowly. Consumer prices in June were up 3.7%. from a year ago, according to the Commerce Department's inflation yardstick, which is closely watched by the Federal Reserve. Despite stubborn inflation, the central bank decided to leave its benchmark interest rate unchanged. There's mixed news from big tech companies. Microsoft reported better than expected profits, but Facebook's parent, Meta, fell short of forecast amid big spending on artificial intelligence. Scott Horsley, NPR News, Washington.
6: President Trump says he may temporarily withdraw Todd Blanche's nomination for U.S. Attorney General in the face of at least two Senate Republican holdouts. Senators John Cornyn and Tom Tillis, both of whom are leaving Congress after this year, are pressuring Blanche to promise in writing that President Trump won't receive broad tax immunity or secure a compensation fund widely viewed as a slush fund for allies in his lawsuit settlement with the IRS. A Senate committee was poised to decide today on whether to recommend the interim AG stay on permanently, but that vote's been delayed. Another Senate committee has advanced a different Trump nominee to lead the Centers for Disease Control and Prevention. Here's NPR's Ping Wong.
20: It's been a long time, almost a year, since the CDC had a Senate-confirmed director, not a temporary or an acting one. Now it's on the cusp. The Senate Health Committee voted to advance the nomination of Dr. Erica Schwartz to a full Senate vote. Senator Bill Cassidy, a Republican from Louisiana, chairs the committee.
21: America is facing serious public health challenges. Children are dying and being hospitalized from diseases that could be prevented with a vaccine.
20: After a rocky appearance before the committee earlier this month, Schwartz ultimately got yes votes from all the Republicans on the committee and from one Democrat, Senator Tim Kaine from Virginia. Ping Huang, NPR News.
6: A new administration rule says asylum officers can send certain cases directly to immigration court, part of an effort to reduce a backlog of asylum applications. NPR's Jimena Bustillo took a closer look.
22: I analyzed immigration court data that shows asylum approvals are at their lowest rate in two decades. The White House has declined to respond to this, but in April, it promoted record low asylum approvals at immigration courts. In that statement, the White House said that they have replaced activist judges who, quote, slow-walked deportations and granted asylum at sky-high rates.
6: NPR's Jimena Bustillo reporting. You're listening to NPR News.
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3: Live from NHPR News, I'm Joe Bainline. Fred Doucette, a former firefighter who emerged as one of Donald Trump's first state campaign chairmen in 2016, died Wednesday. Doucette was a state representative from Salem when he joined the presidential campaign. He was again named a state chair for Trump in 2020 and later appointed as the regional administrator for FEMA. In a statement, New Hampshire Republican Party Chairman Scott Maltze said Doucette lived a life, quote, defined by service, leadership, and love for New Hampshire. The Social Security Administration says to be aware of a new phone scam where con artists tell people their identity has been stolen and pressure them to reveal their Social Security number. According to the alert, a scam caller will claim to be from a major retailer, law enforcement, or a government agency, and will ask about the purchase the person didn't make. Then the con artist transfers the call to another scammer claiming to be within the Social Security Administration. The Inspector General's Office for the agency says legitimate companies or government agencies cannot transfer a call directly to the Social Security Administration. And residents in Lowell, Massachusetts are asking a judge to halt work on a data center in the city. The hearing's part of a larger lawsuit against state environmental regulators and the developer. As WBUR's Miriam Wasser reports, the plaintiffs allege the state ignored environmental justice laws when it approved the expansion project last year.
0: The Markley Data Center looms large in Lowell, and nearby residents say they struggle daily with the noise and pollution it creates. They were in the process of appealing a state decision to greenlight additional generators on the site last year when they learned regulators had quietly signed an agreement with the developer to proceed with the work. Mary Wambowi is one of the plaintiffs.
4: I feel like I, with other plaintiffs, were being erased from the regulatory process.
0: Wambowi says the way this has all played out runs counter to the state's environmental justice laws, which require community input and an air quality analysis that takes existing pollution into account. For the New England News Collaborative, I'm Miriam Wasser.
3: Cloudy skies this afternoon. We'll see some isolated showers and thunderstorms, highs in the 70s. Tonight, mostly cloudy. Chance of showers in the evening, lows in the mid to upper 50s. Partly sunny tomorrow, chance of showers and thunderstorms, highs in the mid 70s to around 80 degrees. 68 in Colebrook, 73 in Concord and Manchester, and 73 in Keene as well. 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
7: Every year, me and my family go to Moosehead Lake in Maine. 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
25: Each summer, I try to take one bike trip for about a week. 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
26: Summer to me means waking up early, getting in the car, and driving up to Rumney, New Hampshire to go rock climbing with reporter Jackie Harris. There's nothing better.
27: I like to drive down to New Jersey. 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
2: Hello?
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2: 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That number is 888-805-6477.
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8: I'm Robin Young. It's Here and Now. Will Todd Blanche actually become the Attorney General? Well, today there is new reporting that may push that answer into the no column or not. Now, the Senate Judiciary Committee was scheduled to take a vote today, but abandoned that largely because of holdouts like Republican Senators John Cornyn and Tom Tillis, who are demanding that Blanche release written assurance that he will end tax provisions benefiting President Trump and his relatives, and also end Trump's anti-weaponization fund, the $1.8 billion fund for people Trump sees as victims of the Biden administration. President Trump posted on Truth Social today that Todd Blanche is a star, but went on to say he has no objection to temporarily withdrawing Todd's name if they do not do the right thing, meaning the committee, and put him back after Cornyn and Tillis are out of office. Also today, there is reporting that an anti-abortion activist has already received $1 million payout. So let's see where we are with Punchbowl News senior congressional reporter Andrew Desiderio. Hi, Andrew.
10: Hello.
8: And just sum up, where are we now?
10: Well, it's fascinating because not only did this committee vote not happen this morning, but now President Trump is floating the possibility of withdrawing Todd Blanche from consideration, having him continue to serve as acting attorney general and renominating him next year in 2027 when Senators John Cornyn and Tom Tillis will no longer be in office. Of course, those are the two senators who are holding up the confirmation of Todd Blanche. They want these assurances on ending the so-called anti-weaponization fund, and they also want constraints on the IRS audit immunity deal that the president received as well. The fascinating part about that is that, you know, it's not clear that the Senate will be better for Donald Trump in 2027, even with these two Republicans gone. I say that because it's likely that Republicans will probably maybe lose a couple seats, and could even, if it's a blue wave sort of election, they could even lose the Senate majority. In which case, the idea of Todd Blanche being confirmed as Attorney General, that notion just goes completely out the door. So it was an interesting comment from the president, and I don't know that he fully understands the implications of that. And I think it also shows that the president is prioritizing, you know, keeping this IRS immunity deal, audit immunity deal, excuse me, in place over getting his pick for attorney general confirmed by the Senate.
11: Well, but just very briefly, as we said, the Times and others are reporting that there, you know, is a workaround around that $1.8 billion controversial fund that's in question here. An anti-abortion activist who claims he was a victim of the Biden Justice Department got a huge payout, you know, just a couple of days ago. Just briefly, how's that been received? Because you could stop the $1.8 billion fund, but then there seems to be other ways to give $1 million to someone.
10: Yeah, exactly. And that's something that both Senators Cornyn and Tillis have sought to address through the legislative process. The problem with that is the legislative process is, how can I be generous in saying this? It's very slow and convoluted.
11: Legislative process?
10: Right, exactly. It almost doesn't exist anymore. So that's why they're pushing, they think the better route here is for the Justice Department, for Todd Blanche in his capacity as acting attorney general, to file a secondary, secondary settlement, in other words, that replaces the initial one, and that would be the best way to nix the anti-weaponization fund for good, and also to restrict the scope of the audit immunity deal.
11: Yeah. Well, Blanche is also facing heavy pushback from Jeffrey Epstein's survivors regarding Blanche's handling of the Epstein files. Here's one survivor, Danny Bensky, speaking to reporters yesterday.
12: Todd Blanche is unfit to be acting attorney general.

0: It's here and now.
1: Oh, Lord, won't you buy me a Mercedes-Benz? My friends all drive Porsches. I must make amends. Worked hard all my lifetime. No help from my friends. So, oh, Lord, won't you buy me a Mercedes-Benz?
2: Well, it may not be Dolly, but that sounded pretty dang good. I'm Colby Dudell, and this is NHPR's Summer Raffle. I'm here because we have a really big deadline coming up very soon. It's in a little less than 6 hours, but you know how these afternoons go. You could win an incredible trip to the American Southwest. 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Buy a raffle ticket. NHPR.org, 888-805-6477. And I'm here with my colleague, Felix Poon.
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2: Now, one thing I really enjoy about NHPR is our podcast Outside In that Felix happened to work on. Always well done. I always listen, always in my feed. In a recent episode, the team tackled some listener questions spurred by an impending proposal. What kind of diamond is the most ethical to buy? Sounds like an interesting one. And in another recent episode, Justine Paradis, she explored why we love to sing and whether there is the evolutionary component in the way we use our voices. And host Nate Hedgie traveled all the way to Ireland to find out why some farmers are up in arms about American trees being planted there. So the whole team working on some really awesome stuff. And hey, if you're looking to propose to a special someone or go to Ireland, I have some good news for you, because you could win our summer raffle grand prize, which is at nhpr.org. You can find some tickets over there, and we wish you the best of luck. I also want to throw a quick shout out to Sal's Pizza, who is supporting us with lunch today. Thank you.
4: 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It's 1:44. Good afternoon. I'm Joe Bainline. Thanks for joining us for Here and Now this afternoon. We'll see cloudy skies this afternoon, showers and isolated thunderstorms likely, highs in the 70s, mostly cloudy tonight, chance of showers in the evening with lows in the mid to upper 50s. Partly sunny tomorrow, another chance of afternoon showers and thunderstorms, highs in the mid 70s to around 80 degrees. 888-805-6477, the number to call to get your tickets, or you can go online, nhpr.org. 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
6: I'm Robin Young. It's Here and Now. Austrian mathematician Kurt Gödel was one of the most respected logicians of the 20th century. He emigrated to the U.S. after World War II, and while studying for his citizenship test, confided to friends, renowned physicist Albert Einstein and economist Oscar Morgenstern, that he'd found an internal contradiction in the U.S. Constitution, a loophole that could lead to a legal fascist dictatorship. Now, law scholars have wondered about that loophole for decades. Amory Sievertson and Ben Brock Johnson, the hosts of WBUR's Endless Thread, talked to Rebecca Neuberger Goldstein, a philosopher and author of a book about Gödel called Incompleteness, about what that loophole might be.
7: Everybody thinks it's terrifically relevant right now. Separation of powers, checks and balances, and, you know, the legislature and the judiciary are supposed to be able to check the power of the executive, and it doesn't seem to be happening.
8: So the people on Reddit, the people endlessly emailing Rebecca, they're all wondering, did Kurt Gödel see this coming?
7: I actually think he didn't. I don't think...
8: You don't think he found a loophole?
7: I think he found a loophole, but I don't think... It's such a Gödelian loophole. That is, it is theoretically possible, but so unlikely, so impractical, but just the kind of thing that he would have really appreciated.
4: Appreciated because Gödel really loved a few particular concepts that became folded into his work. For instance, the idea of self-reference.
7: It's really interesting and can be explained very, very easily. For example, take this statement. This proposition consists of six words. Mm. It refers to itself. Mm-hmm. And it's true, it actually does consist of six words. No problem, not very interesting, mm-hmm. but no problem. Okay, here's a proposition. This very proposition is false. Now, if this proposition is false, then it's true. Mm-hmm. But if it's true, then it's false.
8: So self-reference can get us into the realm of paradoxes, contradictions.
7: Contradictions are terrible. They boggle the rational mind.
4: Gödel's big contribution to mathematics and logic was saying that to avoid contradictions in a system or a way of thinking, you will end up with a conclusion that a true statement is actually unprovable.
8: This is at the heart of the thing he's really known for, his famous incompleteness theorems.
7: What Gödel did is that he actually used a statement that can refer to itself to produce this amazing theorem, the first incompleteness theorem, I'm just going to state it, which says that in any formal system of mathematics which is rich enough to express arithmetic, there are propositions which, although true, can't be provable. So our formal systems are either inconsistent or they're incomplete. But we wanted to formalize mathematics to root out all inconsistencies and to show that anything that's mathematically true can be provable. And that's what Gödel proved was impossible. Mm. That's what his proof is about.
9: By the way, Gödel wrote two incompleteness theorems, package deal, but the only one you really need to worry about here is the first one, the one that Rebecca just read, which again boils down to there are true statements that cannot be proven.
8: As demonstrated by statements like, this sentence is false, self-referential statements, which finally brings us back to the loophole.
7: Have I haven't said at all what we think the loophole was, right?
10: No, I'm still waiting.
7: Okay, yeah. Long build up.
10: Long drum roll.
9: What many people think the loophole could be, given Gödel's appreciation for self-reference and contradictions,
7: it involves Article 5 of the Constitution.
10: Which, as Amory knows very well, is...
11: something very similar to you, which we all know is...
7: Yes.
8: Article 5 sets out the amendment process, that the Constitution can be amended if two-thirds of both houses of Congress vote on a proposed amendment and three-quarters of state legislatures vote to ratify it.
7: The amendment process can be used to apply to itself. So,
10: self-referential.
7: Let's say there's a very determined majority in the House and in the Senate.
10: Okay.
7: They could vote to amend the amendment process. Perhaps they'll say it only takes a majority in the two houses, or maybe only one of the houses. There's nothing to rule out. They're amending the process itself. The amendment process can be amended.
10: Yep.
7: Self-reference, right? And then once that happens, the bar is lowered to all further amendments.
9: So in theory, Congress could amend the Constitution to make it easier to amend the Constitution. And then they could do all sorts of things, like get rid of judicial review, suspend term limits, limit the freedom of the press.
7: Anything can happen.
9: Anything can happen, but it's unlikely because the first step, getting both houses of Congress and most of state legislatures to agree on anything, would be pretty hard.
8: Still, this is what a lot of scholars and lawyers and Redditors think Gödel might have meant when he said he found a loophole. But we don't know, because as far as we know, he never spoke of it after his citizenship test. He dabbled in physics and showed that Einstein's theory of relativity suggests the possibility of time travel.
9: He also struggled. His friend Einstein died in 1955. And Gödel became increasingly withdrawn and paranoid. Not about democracy, but about his own health. He became more and more convinced that people were trying to poison him, and he would only eat food prepared by his wife, Adele.
8: In 1977, Adele was hospitalized for several months. Gödel essentially stopped eating. He died of starvation in January the following year, weighing only 65 pounds.
9: But since Gödel suggested the possibility of time travel, let's rewind to just a couple of years before he died. His old friend, Morgenstern, wrote that for a few weeks, Gödel came out of his shell.
8: And during that rare and fleeting moment, Gödel and Rebecca, our Gödel guide, who was getting her PhD in the philosophy of science at the time, ended up at the same party.
9: Rebecca had one question for her idol. And it wasn't about the loophole. It was a question that went all the way back to his theory of incompleteness, but also a question that felt increasingly relevant in the 1970s.
7: Did he think that his first incompleteness theorem implied that our minds can't be digital computers? Did he make that leap? One thing I wish I could wind back the clock and go back to and change in my own behavior, of course, there are many things, but one of them is that I didn't ask Kurt Gödel that question, you know? I've regretted that my entire life.
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3: 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I'm Felix Poon, and here with me is Colby Dudal to tell you about the incredible prizes.
2: 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There's breathtaking red rock beauty of the American Southwest. 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
24: Live from NPR News, I'm Lakshmi Singh. A Georgia court is sentencing the father of a high school shooter to 15 years behind bars. Earlier this year, a jury convicted Colin Gray of second-degree murder for supplying his son with an AR-15-style rifle that was used in the 2024 shooting at Appalachian High School. Four people were killed, nine were injured. The shooter, Colt Gray, pleaded guilty and will serve life in prison without parole. Colin Gray's is a rare case of a parent being held responsible for their child's crimes in a school shooting. Tomorrow is the first day of school for Appalachian High. President Trump says he could withdraw Todd Blanche's nomination for attorney general after two outgoing Republican senators, Texas John Cornyn and North Carolina's Tom Tillis, withheld their support for Blanche, currently the acting AG. Their opposition stems from the settlement of Trump's lawsuit against the IRS. Here's NPR's Danielle Kurtzleben.
25: Both senators wanted written guarantees regarding that settlement, which included a shield for Trump against tax audits, as well as nearly $1.8 billion for people claiming to have been targeted by the justice system. They said the DOJ wouldn't provide it. Trump posted on social media that he's prepared to pull Blanche's nomination until after Cornyn and Tillis leave office at the start of next year. He also boasted that he'd ended their careers. In response, Cornyn posted, quote, POTUS is mistaken if he believes concerns about the provisions in his tax lawsuit settlement are limited to me and Senator Tillis. Danielle Kurtzleben, NPR News, The White House.
24: More Middle Eastern countries are at risk of being drawn into the U.S.-Iran war. Kuwait and Jordan are reporting more Iranian missile attacks on their soil. Same may now be true for Egypt. Saudi Arabia has also entered the fight. Former U.S. Ambassador Michael Ratney speaks to risks facing the Arab Kingdom.
26: At this point, the Saudis don't want their energy infrastructure targeted. There could be damage to water desalination facilities.
24: The Federal Trade Commission is suing the popular telehealth company Hims and Hers, alleging mishandling of customers' health data. More on this from NPR's Sydney Lupkin.
27: The FTC, along with two states, California and Utah, are suing Hims and Hers. They allege that Hims and Hers misled customers by locking them into prescription plans as soon as they submitted medical intake forms before they could consult with a medical provider. And the FTC alleges Hims and Hers made it difficult to cancel the plans. It also alleges the company shared customers' sensitive health data despite advertising privacy to consumers. In response, Hims and Hers says the FTC ignored evidence it provided during the FTC's three-year investigation and, quote, contorts the law to try to manufacture claims. The company also reiterated its commitment to privacy in a statement on its website. Sydney Lupkin, NPR News.
24: U.S. stocks trading sharply higher this hour with the NASDAQ up 2.5%. This is NPR News.
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14: And it's NHPR 204 in the afternoon. I'm Dan Cahill. It's NHPR's Summer Raffle. And Rebecca Lavoie is here to tell you more.
29: Yeah, this is an exciting day. I'm Rebecca Lavoie, and I'm here with Elle. I'm spacing your last name. Can you believe it?
30: Hey, Finnegan.
29: Of course, Elle Finnegan. I work with Elle all the time. And sometimes, you know, your brain just doesn't work. 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Programs like Fresh Air, everything you love on NHPR. 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And we are giving away a really great prize today, Elle. That's the trip, right?
30: Yes,
29: to Arizona,
30: indeed.
29: New Mexico?
30: Yeah.
0: pretty amazing opportunity, really, of a lifetime for folks who have not traveled out west to see the beauty of those red rocks and the big, big blue sky. 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
29: Yeah, I remember lying under the dining room table with the cord stretched from the kitchen.
0: So stretched.
29: Right? At 7 p.m., we are drawing the winner for that spectacular seven-day Southwest Expedition for Two, donated by Rhodes Scholar, providing educational travel adventures for adults since 1975. 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So give us a call, 888-805-6477, or head on over to nhpr.org.
0: Yeah, and it really is that easy, Rebecca. Have you been out to the West?
29: I've been to Arizona, but I've never been to New Mexico.
0: New Mexico.
29: Yeah, I've
0: I
29: heard
0: was
29: it's
0: just
29: gorgeous.
0: There.
29: Yeah.
0: There in the spring, my sister and brother-in-law live out there, and the sky is just so big and so blue. 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So let's get you over there. You have to do it by going to nhpr.org or calling 888-805-6477. 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Time is ticking away.
29: Yeah, we have 7 p.m. deadline for that trip to New Mexico and Arizona. And of course, you could also win a $35,000 toward a new car or truck or $30,000 in cash. All you have to do is go online, nhpr.org, and call 888-805-6477.
0: That's right. You can do it. And the thing is can you imagine either a trip out west, 7 days, seven nights, and also possibly winning $35,000 towards a new car or $30,000 in cash? Thank you so much.
1: This is On Point. I'm Meghna Chakrabarty. In 1983, John Mellencamp released his seventh studio album, Uh-huh, and in it, the legendary anthem, Pink Houses.

So that's Bob Seger, Against the Wind. Aaron, we've just got a couple seconds before our first break here. Let me just actually hold on, and we'll talk about Bob Seger when we come back, because what I want to do is give enough time for us to hear American Girl, which Aaron Osman mentioned just a couple of minutes ago. Aaron is author of the book Won't Back Down, Heartland Rock and the Fight for America. And here once again is Tom Petty. This is 1977 and American Girl.

Hello there. It is NHPR's summer raffle, and we are excited to bring the raffle to you. How many times have you turned to NHPR to understand what's happening in your community, in your state, and around the world? Well, as you know, independent local news doesn't just happen on its own. 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Hi there, I'm Elle Finnegan, Senior Director of Development here at NHPR. Alongside me, Rebecca LaVoy, our Chief Content Officer.

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1: And we're here to really just celebrate the fact that summer is here. 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You can go to nhpr.org or you can go to 888-805-6477. 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
0: Yeah, we're giving away the grand prize, $35,000 toward a new car or truck of your choice, or $30,000 in cold hard cash. 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It's very exciting. That pays for a lot of journalism. And that, of course, is why we are here. We're giving away cool stuff to our audience, but it's all about paying for the journalism. And if you think journalism is more valuable now than it's ever been before, buying raffle tickets is a great way to support it. So you could, of course, tonight at 7 p.m., we have the deadline to win the trip to Arizona and New Mexico. That's also on the table. It's your last chance to get chances to win multiple prizes. So get your name in the hat right now. Give us a call, 888-805-6477, or head on over to nhpr.org.
1: And as you may know, federal funding for public media was eliminated last summer, just about a year ago. And for NHPR, that means a loss of $700,000 annually and every year going forward. You know, it could have been a breaking point, but Granite Staters had a different idea. You all rose to the occasion, and we are so grateful for that. And yes, we need your continued support. And you can do it by supporting the summer raffle and getting a chance to, you know, be able to get in the drawing for some very cool prizes. You can head out west to Arizona and New Mexico, and also be put in the drawing for $35,000 towards a brand new car. 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
0: Yeah, I have to say, we're giving away so much money this year. I normally say I'd take the car, but this year I might actually go for the cash. That's like put it in the bank, and if you need a new septic system, there it is, right there, $30,000. Give us a call, 888-805-6477. And remember that tonight at 7 p.m. is the deadline to win a spectacular seven-day trip for two to the Southwest. You're going to get to go to Arizona and New Mexico, which is a beautiful part of the country. You could win that prize tonight if you buy your tickets on time. Again, one ticket is $50. 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
0: Hi, this is Rick Ganley from NHPR.
1: Hi, how are you?
0: I'm doing all right, but I think you're going to be doing better because you're the grand prize winner of the 2021 Summer Raffle.
1: No way.
0: Yeah, way.
1: Oh, my God.
0: Thank you so much.
1: Is this a joke? Is this a prank?
0: No.
1: Do you know my daughter, Kelly? Because I could see my daughter, Kelly, pranking up.
0: I don't know your daughter, Kelly. I don't believe I've ever met her. You excited?
1: I can't believe it. Oh, am I excited? I think I may have to take one of my pills from my pot.
0: I don't want to upset your heart.
1: I may have to take a nitroglycerin pill for this one.
0: Okay. Well, do whatever you need to do. All right.
1: Thank you so much. You have a wonderful day.
0: You too. I think you're going to have a good one.
2: You too could be having a really good day if you are this year's lucky winner of NHPR's Summer Raffle. But you can't win anything unless you get yourself a few raffle tickets right now. Here's how.
3: 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The amount is up to you. Each ticket gives you a chance to win the prize we are giving away tonight, which is a trip to the South. West. And of course, we are giving away our grand prize very soon, $35,000 toward a brand new car of your choice or $30,000 in cash. 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I'm Rebecca Lavoy, and I'm here with Elle Finnegan, who's going to tell you a little more.
4: 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And we want to remind our listeners that if you're visiting from another state and you're headed up to the lakes or mountains or beach, you can ask your co-pilot to go online, purchase tickets at nhpr.org. And we want to give a shout out to a couple of folks from the D.C. metro area. Trent from Washington, D.C. says, NHPR covers New Hampshire better than anyone else. Thank you, Trent. And then also from Oxford, Maryland, just up the street from D.C. is Comer. And Comer says, NHPR is what the world should aspire to be. Inspiring. Hmm. Love that. Awesome. And then, of course, we've got folks from New Hampshire that just continue to, you know, be supportive. We heard from Scott in Manchester, who says NHPR continues to provide me with compelling stories, keeps me up to date on all things New Hampshire. He says, keep up the great work, NHPR. You are the soundtrack to my work from home every day. We need you now more than ever. Scott, thank you so much. And of course, we're rooting for everybody who has purchased a ticket. We want to show great gratitude to you and also want to encourage those of you who haven't quite yet pulled that lever to do that. When you purchase your tickets right now, as Rebecca said, you will be entered into a Southwest expedition, or you could win $35,000 towards a brand new car or truck, or $30,000 in cold hard cash. And how can they do that, Rebecca?
3: 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I'm really enjoying this episode of On Point, by the way. Today it's about Heartland Rock, or as I like to call it, Uncle Rock, and how political it can be. We just heard a great song from Tom Petty. 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

0: And we are back with New Hampshire Public Radio's Summer Raffle. And we are getting so close to drawing a winner tonight at 7 p.m. Hi, I'm Elle Finnegan, Senior Director of Development here at NHPR. Alongside me is Rebecca Lavoie.
1: Hello.
0: Hey. And, you know, we're here with just a simple reminder. Your support is what keeps NHPR strong. 45 years, yes, we have been a reliable source of news, storytelling, and connections because listeners like you have stepped up year in and year out to make it possible. And, you know, no matter how the world around us changes, at the end of the day, we love doing this work for you. And right now, one of the best ways for you to support the station that you count on is by entering NHPR's Summer Raffle. And Rebecca is here to tell us all about the raffle.
1: Yeah, it's our most popular fundraiser of the year. It's also our most fun fundraiser of the year because we give out cool stuff. And this year, we are giving away a trip to Arizona and New Mexico. The deadline to win that trip to the Southwest is tonight at 7 p.m. That is just a few hours away. You do not want to miss your chance to win this incredible seven-day adventure. And of course, we are also giving away our grand prize. This all wraps up in the next day or so, so you better get your tickets so you can get a chance to win. We're giving away $35,000 toward a new car of your choice at Grapponi or $30,000 in cash. The last break, we heard from a couple of folks who don't live in New Hampshire. We heard from somebody from D.C. and somebody from Maryland. We've heard from people from California. If your state allows raffles, you can enter the car raffle. 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So if you're calling from, you know, if you're literally anywhere, just about, you could buy raffle tickets. You can get one for $50, six for $150. You can get 12 tickets for $250. You can get 35 tickets for $500. The more you buy, the cheaper they get. That's the whole point there. 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
0: And yes, Rebecca, we want to also thank those of you who have been stepping up. Julie in Concord. Julie says, truth and integrity must prevail. Hear, hear, Julie. And Brett from West Nottingham. He says, because I am a longtime listener, I want to thank you for everything that you do. 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Again, we do have operators standing by. They are ready to take your call. And that number is 888-805-6477. And Rebecca, what other words of wisdom do you have for these listeners?
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8: Live from NPR News, I'm Lakshmi Singh. The Alien Terrorist Removal Court in Washington, D.C. is secretive. It has been around for 30 years, and it has never convened until today. The Justice Department asked a federal judge to deport an Afghan woman in Texas on terrorism grounds. In a statement, Acting Attorney General Todd Blanche accuses Nazira Hajizadeh of links to a foiled ISIS plot to carry out a mass shooting on Election Day 2024. The 47-year-old son and son-in-law each pleaded guilty last year to taking part in the plot. However, the government has not criminally charged Zada, a permanent U.S. resident, opting instead for the untested civil proceeding. Public defender Matthew Farley accuses the government of violating due process. Minnesota's state IT services have disclosed a wide-ranging cyber attack against critical infrastructure across the state. Officials have not said who they think is behind it yet, but NPR's Jenna McLaughlin reports they are calling attention to a recent cybersecurity advisory from the government.
9: Between July 26th and 27th, hackers targeted more than 30 water and wastewater systems across Minnesota. Currently, there are no requests by local health officials to modify drinking water usage, but the investigation into the attacks is ongoing. The acting director of DHS's Cybersecurity and Infrastructure Security Agency, Nick Anderson, tells NPR that they are aware of the potential incidents in Minnesota and are helping to provide support along with the EPA. While Anderson did not attribute the activity to any specific hacking group, he said in a statement that organizations should review a federal advisory published just days ago about Iranian hackers targeting technology used by water utilities. Jenna McLaughlin, NPR News.
8: The war between the U.S. and Iran threatens to draw in more countries in the Middle East. Egypt might be the latest. Local authorities say an unidentified drone caused an explosion at a port yesterday, amplifying risks to the crucially vital Suez Canal trading route. The French interior minister says the country is still fighting 12 major wildfires. NPR's Eleanor Beardsley reports 275 people have been arrested on suspicion of starting blazes.
10: Interior Minister Laurent Nunez said 3,300 firefighters and 24 planes and helicopters are battling the biggest blazes near Bordeaux. The fires are now mostly contained but not extinguished. Numerous countries have contributed planes and firefighters. Munya Mostafawi, a climatologist and expert on climate change, says solidarity is needed in the short and long term because the fires are only going to get worse.
11: We need everybody to fight against climate change because it's a global enemy and we all have interests. We need to be all together and we hope that America is coming back.
8: Eleanor Beardsley with that story. This is NPR News.
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13: And it's NHPR 304. Good afternoon. I'm Dan Cahill. And Elle, how can listeners take part in our summer raffle?
14: Dan, they can go to nhpr.org or they can call 888-805-6477. And just want to remind you that up next is Fresh Air and Emmy Award-winning actor John Bernthal. He often plays intense, violent, damaged characters like Mikey in The Bear and Shane in The Walking Dead. And when talking about himself and his characters, Bernthal says that it's easy for someone who's scared to turn into someone who's even scarier. He currently stars in The Odyssey and the new Spider-Man film, A Brand New Day. And you can join Terry Gross for that coming up shortly. I am looking forward to checking out The Odyssey in theaters and I saw it. What do you think? You've seen it.
15: It's loud. I would recommend bringing ear protection if you see it at IMAX. It's very, very loud. John Bernthal is great in it. He's really, really good. He plays Menelaus. He's wonderful. You could win, by the way, some great prizes if you support our raffle. You'll be supporting programs like Fresh Air. The raffle is all over in the next day or so, and we have a deadline tonight for a trip to New Mexico and Arizona. We really want you to get a chance to win that trip. It's provided by Rhodes Scholar, providing educational travel services for adults since 1975. That trip could be yours. You could be the one on the plane. You could be the person on your bike in the desert. You could be the person hiking and looking at the big sky and checking out all the wonderful art in New Mexico. But only if you buy tickets. You can get one ticket for $50, six tickets for $150. You can get 85 tickets for $1,000, which is my favorite level because $1,000 goes a long way toward making a lot of journalism. But even if you only buy one, you still have a chance to win. A couple of years ago, a woman who bought one ticket and had never purchased one before won the car. So that could be you. Give us a call, 888-805-6477, or head on over to our website, nhpr.org.
14: That's right. Tonight, 7 p.m., we are going to be drawing the winner for that spectacular 7-day Southwest Expedition for Two, donated by Rhodes Scholar, providing educational travel adventures for adults since 1975. And we want to just thank Mary Ann in Thetford Center, Vermont. Essential is what she says. What a treasure NHPR is to New Hampshire and beyond. Let's keep her funded, she says, and fabulous. And it's folks like you, Mary Ann, that make a difference, that allow the incredible work of our talented reporters who dig deep, who report and provide factual, important information, news, investigative reporting. 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And, you know, this is a fun way for us to be able to give something to you as you're supporting us. And Rebecca, tell us again, how can folks continue to get their raffle tickets?
15: Well, you can go online, nhpr.org, or you can go to your phone and pick it up and dial these numbers, 888-805-6477. If you're driving into New Hampshire from another state to enjoy the weekend, maybe headed to the lake or mountains or beach, ask your co-pilot to pick up your phone and get your raffle tickets, because you could win $35,000 toward a brand new car or truck of your choice. And at 7 p.m. tonight is the deadline. You could also win a trip for two to Arizona and New Mexico. It's a 7-day trip. It is a Southwest expedition. It's going to be a fantastic time. Don't let somebody else win your trip. Get your chance to win. You can get six tickets for $150. That's our most popular level. But the more you buy, the cheaper they get, all the way up to 85 chances for $1,000. And that buys you chances to get into both drawings. So you could win the trip and win the car. It's theoretically possible.
14: It absolutely is.
15: Head on over right now. 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Check out all the journalism that we've got there and think about how much you'd like to support it. And when you decide, you can go ahead and buy some raffle tickets. Of course, you can also give us a call, 888-805-6477 or nhpr.org. And good luck to you.
16: This is Fresh Air. I'm Tanya Mosley. My guest today, John Bernthal, has spent two decades playing the kind of men you'd want to avoid, and somehow he makes you root for them anyway. This summer, he's in two major films, reprising his role as the Punisher in the upcoming Spider-Man movie, and starring in Christopher Nolan's The Odyssey. His breakout role in 2010 was as Shane on The Walking Dead, a sheriff's deputy protecting a band of survivors from zombies until he becomes the greater threat. He won an Emmy as Mikey, the brother whose ghost haunts every episode of The Bear. And this year, he starred in the Netflix hit series His and Hers and appeared on Broadway in Dog Day Afternoon. Bernthal says he couldn't have predicted any of this. He grew up in Washington, D.C., a baseball player better known for fighting than acting. And by his own telling, he was a kid headed in the wrong direction. an acting teacher, saw something in him and sent him, of all places, to one of the world's toughest classical theater conservatories in Russia. He returned transformed, co-founded a theater company, performed in dozens of stage productions, and spent years grinding through sitcom guest spots and small film roles before his break finally came. In The Odyssey, Bernthal makes his Christopher Nolan film debut, playing Menelaus, King of Sparta. A few weeks into production, in the Moroccan desert, the cast shot the Trojan horse sequence, one of the film's most iconic scenes. Matt Damon's character and more than a dozen warriors cram inside the belly of the horse, waiting to invade Troy. The horse sits partially submerged, and Bernthal draws the short straw, neck deep, treading in freezing water that was supposed to be heated. And word has it, as Bernthal stood there shivering, Nolan offered to pull him out, but he refused. John Bernthal, welcome to Fresh Air.
17: Thank you so much for having me. It's a real honor.
16: Why did you refuse to get out of that cold, freezing water?
17: Oh, boy. I don't feel like I drew the short straw at all. I think any time, you know, that you really care about something or you believe in something, if you have the opportunity to sort of be the one to say, send me first, let me show you what I can do. I feel like our grit and our dedication is the one thing that we have control of in this world. And I love doing this. I love that I got to work for Chris and with Chris. And if he wanted to send somebody, I wanted to be that first one for sure. I think that's, I would jump at that again.
16: It's interesting. Matt Damon said you pushing through that uncomfortable moment. I mean, like really, because it was the hardest role he said he's ever played, mm-hmm. just physically. And so to see you sit in that uncomfortable situation actually pushed him to push through his discomfort. Tell us a little bit about that character and the significance of you being submerged in that water for all of that time.
17: Look, so kind of Matt to say that, but like I said, I really wouldn't have had it any other way. When you look at that film and the experience for the folks that made it, I remember my first day arriving there, just seeing the look in his eyes. He's a guy I know. He's a guy that I respect deeply. Yeah, for sure. And just, you know, the first words he said to me when I saw him on this beach with thousands of extras in Morocco, right after traveling across the world, he just said, John, I've never seen anything like this before. And I said, me too, man. But if you haven't seen it, well, no one has. And I thought that on this film specifically, you know, there was a group of men that were Odysseus's men that were in this journey throughout the whole piece. And a lot of them, were in the background. A lot of them didn't take their helmets off for the majority of the picture. But I feel that that group of people really was the backbone of the film, performance-wise. They add so much. They bring so much. And every day, they are grinding and grinding and grinding. And what I was so grateful for is that I really got to be a part of that group for the first month and a half. And I've been in that group in a few other films, and I know what that's like. And a lot of times you're sort of in that group or you're not in that group. And if you come in sort of like I did, where you have a few scenes, you're usually not a part of that group. But I was so inspired by them. And to be sort of a soldier of the story and to be a grunt of the story is such an honor.
16: Well, you have had quite a busy few years. And the other film that's coming out this summer is Spider-Man. I have yet to see it. I'm going to see it tonight.
17: Me
16: so
17: too.
16: It's crazy.
17: Okay, cool.
16: That I have, wait, you said you too.
17: Yeah, I'm seeing it tonight too. Yeah.
16: So you haven't seen it
17: I
16: fully
17: have not,
16: yet.
17: No.
16: Okay, so you've played Frank Castle for 10 years. Mm-hmm. And you've been pretty protective of this particular role. Mm-hmm. Like you take up for him and all of his shortcomings mm-hmm. as well. And you're bringing him to this Spider-Man movie, rated for kids. Mm-hmm. What did you, or did you, negotiate or refuse to let them soften when mm-hmm. it comes to the Punisher, mm-hmm. in particular for this movie?
17: Yeah, look, I think historically this is a character, you know, for the folks that don't know, you know, it's a character whose family was killed in sort of a shootout between a bunch of different criminal figures from the underworld that and his family and his children were taken from him right when he got back from fighting overseas. He's a Force Recon Marine and in our version, a Marine Raider. And it brings up so many issues. But I think beyond beyond just sort of the spiraling, reeling loss of his family and how he's reacting to that, we've really sort of delved into issues of PTSD and traumatic brain injury and the feeling with so many vets who come home, guys who are tip of the spear vets who really feel lost and wayward and don't know what to do next. And, you know, look, I think I've said before, I was quite trepidatious and hesitant about sort of getting into the superhero world. It wasn't something that I was looking to do. It wasn't something that I sought out.
18: How come?
17: You know, I, for a few reasons, I think, you know, the guys, the folks that I've respected the most in acting, some of my heroes, not that I respect the most, but a lot of my heroes sort of never went that way. Mm-hmm. And I think times have definitely changed, but, you know, to have superpowers or to fly through the air, I think the characters that I'm really interested in are enormously grounded. I try to make them, and I try to find things about them that I can deeply relate to, or they take me down a path that scares me intensely. Mm. And so I have to go sort of explore that path.
18: And with the Punisher in particular.
17: Yeah, look, I've said before, there's no way that I could begin to take on that character if I wasn't a husband and a father first, mm-hmm. first and foremost, and to fully and palpably understand, you know, what the feeling of loving people on this earth and happily give my life for these people on my earth, how would it feel if these people were taken from me? And so I always want Frank to live there, and he's not a character looking for the light. He's not a character looking for things to get easier or for things to get

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1: Yeah, when you hear a car song on New Hampshire Public Radio, it probably means that we are about to give away a car. And we are. 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And of course, tonight we're giving away a trip for two to Arizona and New Mexico. It's a 7-day trip. 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I'm Rebecca Lavoie, and I'm here with Elle Finnegan.
2: 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And just imagine, you could win not just one, but both. It is possible.
1: Yeah, it's absolutely possible. Is it likely? But winning one would be pretty great. Winning the trip would be pretty great. Winning the new car or the cash would be great. I like to imagine, you know, after you buy your raffle tickets, I'm not allowed to buy them, but if I were, I would just spend the time until we announce the winner dreaming about whether or not I would choose the car or the cash. I'd probably be looking at the Grapponi website to see what they have in the lot, get some ideas, maybe look at the Miatas and the Ford Broncos, all that stuff. But again, $30,000 in cash is a lot of money. It's a tough choice, but it's a fancy choice, and you'll get to have that choice if you win. But you can't win if you don't buy raffle tickets. So we're asking you to do that right now. 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
3: 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In your forecast, cloudy with showers possible, slight chance of thunderstorms in the south and seacoast, highs in the upper 60s in the north, lower 70s in the south and the seacoast. Tonight, mostly cloudy, chance of evening showers and thunderstorms, lows in the upper 50s. Partly sunny tomorrow, a few scattered afternoon showers possible, into a partly cloudy night with a chance of evening showers, highs ranging from the upper 70s to lower 80s, lows ranging from the upper 50s to lower 60s statewide. 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
4: This is Fresh Air, and today I am talking with actor Jon Bernthal. He returns as the Punisher in the new Spider-Man film and stars in Christopher Nolan's epic The Odyssey. His breakout role was as Shane in The Walking Dead, and he won an Emmy for his role as Mikey in The Bear. 2010 finally comes. You're in Los Angeles. The Walking Dead, playing Shane, a sheriff deputy trying to hold a group of survivors together at the end of the world. And this role is considered your breakout role. But you've been open that a year before, almost to the day, your life had nearly ended because of a conflict that had happened in Venice.
5: Mm-hmm, mm-hmm,
4: yeah,
5: mm-hmm.
4: What happened?
5: Yeah, I mean, I've spoken about it before. I think that was sort of the tail end of all of the walls that I had walked into. There are so many times that, you know, I should have learned my lesson. And I think for a while there, I believe that kind of my wildness, I think I suffered from something that a lot of young artists suffer from, where I thought that sort of my wildness and that reckless abandon that I talked to you about before, that I thought that I needed to hang on to that in order now to be a good artist, that the two things came hand in hand.
4: Like at your edge? Like it was your edge? Or
5: a little bit. And I knew that I was capable. I'd been to places that a lot of actors hadn't been. I'd been in situations that a lot of them had been, and I'd been capable of things that a lot of them weren't capable of. And I thought that was something that I kind of needed. And yes, on July 3rd, 2009, I was in a situation where, you know, I was confronted by a group of men. You know, one of them, you know, came at my dog and they started to follow me and I fought them and one of them got enormously hurt, seriously hurt, and we weren't sure whether he was gonna wake up, and that led to one of the most profound moments of my life, where, you know, I was at the LA County Jail, you know, handcuffed to a bench, not knowing which way this was going to go. And, you know, I've spoken about it before, but, I was in a place where I was quite aware that we were now being led to a place where all of these things, that all of these gifts that I had been given, all of this protection that I had because of my father, all of this unbelievable opportunity of being in trouble. This wasn't the first time. You know, I'd been in trouble a lot, and I'd gotten to go to Russia. I'd gotten to be in movies at this point, be on TV shows, and here I was, handcuffed to a damn bench, not knowing if this guy was going to wake up. And you made
4: a promise to yourself.
5: I did. I think what happened there, you know, honestly, was I knew, and it wasn't a shameful thought, and it wasn't a scary thought. I just knew that this man wasn't going to wake up and that this was going to be my life. I mean, I don't want to say it this way, but it's just the truth, so I will. I heard a voice, and the voice said, look, this is going to be your life now. And so it's time to let all that other stuff go. It's time to go in there, and I knew enough about what it would mean to have a serious charge, you know, in LA, and what that would mean for my life going forward.
4: Yep.
5: And I understood it, and I wasn't scared of it. I accepted it, and I even welcomed it. And I said, okay, well, that's that then. It's time to say goodbye.
4: Mm.
5: But then this other voice came, and it just said, oh, man, it pled. And it just said, if you just give me this shot,
4: mm-hmm.
5: if you just one more time, even though my butt has been saved so many times, I am not a kid who didn't come from opportunities. I did.
4: Mm-hmm.
5: And I never learned this damn lesson. But, oh, man, if you can just get me out of this one. And it's palpable how many folks don't get that. And, you know, right at that moment, an officer came in and said that he had woken up. And I said that if that happens, I'm done. I'm going to devote myself to this work. I'm going to get married. I'm going to have a family. I'm going to devote myself to service. I'm going to be the best version of myself that I possibly can be. And look, that situation surely didn't end right then. There were still consequences. There were still...
2: But he survived. And like that means that's significant. I mean, beyond what's obvious.
5: For sure.
2: For him and for you.
5: For sure. And look, what, as you were alluding to, 1 year later, engaged to my wife, free from alcohol, on the set of this TV show, that I just knew. I just knew I had to do. I had to do it. You know, I was there with my friend Sarah Wayne Callies on July 3rd, just beginning this process.
2: The
5: next year. And I went home and I wrote that guy a letter. And I knew that, you know, what I saw in that man that night was I saw myself. I knew that, you know, this sort of vile, rambunctious, aggressive, bad man, child, was something that I had seen in myself. Mm. And I knew that I had to be done with that. Mm. And I have been done with it. And the thing that is not lost in me, and I think really does pertain to so many of the roles that I play, is, as I'm sure you know, so many people are in that exact same situation that I'm in, and they don't get saved, and it doesn't turn out well. And that's why I fundamentally believe that hope and love and yearning and the things that make us human are prevalent in everyone, even in the most violent, even in the most secluded, even in the most desperate. And so I always try to find those things in the people that I play.
2: This role in The Walking Dead, it's 1 year later, July 3rd, 2010, you're walking on the set in Atlanta, mm-hmm. a year sober, as you said. And this character, Shane, he's mm-hmm. a sheriff's deputy trying to hold a group of survivors together. And I actually want to play a clip. So this is a scene from season 2, episode 6, Secrets. And Dale, played by Jeffrey DeMunn, who is often seen as the voice of reason among the group, kind of senses your character, Shane, is trouble because of his aggressive attitude and short fuse. And he also believes you might have killed somebody. Okay. So, and he urges your character to leave the group. And your character, Shane, pushes back and threatens him. Let's listen.
6: You've been vague about that night, about what happened.
7: Otis died a hero.
6: So you've said.
7: A little boy lived because of what went down that night. I think you ought to show some gratitude.
6: I wasn't there.
7: Oh, man, you weren't.
6: But I was the time that you raised your gun on Rick. You had him in your sights, and you held him there. I know what kind of man you are.
7: You think I'd shoot Rick? That is my best friend. That's a man that I love. I love him like he's my brother. You think that's the kind of man I am?
6: That's right.
7: Well, maybe we ought to just think that through. Say I'm the kind of man gunned down his own best friend. What'd you think I'd do to some guy that I don't even like when he starts throwing accusations my way? What'd you think?
2: Oh, that was my guest today, John Bernthalen, in The Walking Dead. And it's all in the eyes between the two of you in that scene. You know, this is a chilling piece of acting. And knowing what you were going through in your own life and this promise that you made to yourself, in a way, it's like you're channeling that kind of rage and anger into this character. What is it like to visit a character like this, the thing you promised to kind of leave behind in your mm-hmm. own life?
5: Such a blessing. It's profound. You know, the thing that I thought I needed to cling to in order to be the guy that I was, in order to have the relationships that I had, in order to sort of keep my reputation among my friends or to deal with my shame when I was around quite all these sort of toxic things that I think plague so many young men. Here I found this thing that I could tap into those same exact things, take them enormously seriously and find the truth in them. I know the truth in that stuff. And here I was, I could use it, you know, one level to have a job, but two, and much more importantly, to hopefully reach folks and I think to tap into things that I feel is the thing that I love most about art, is when you tap into a color or to a sound or to an emotion that we know that we felt, that we know that we've seen, we know is part of the experience, but we can't really label it and say, oh yeah, I felt that. Mm-hmm. I know that guy. I've seen that guy. I see that kind of pain. Mm-hmm. And that was the blessing of my career without a doubt.
4: Let's take a short break. If you're just joining us, my guest is actor John Bernthal. We'll be right back after a break. This is Fresh Air.
8: This was the first time I can remember having bought tickets for the summer raffle. But this year, I looked at it and I said, you know, I wouldn't mind one of those $1,000 gas cards. So I said, what the heck, I'll buy some raffle tickets. It's good for the station. And I did not win any gas cards. That was something of a disappointment, but you know, you can't always get the thing that you thought you wanted to win.
9: Okay, so what did you win?
8: I got lucky this year. I won the grand prize, which was really quite a surprise. I had sort of forgotten about buying the raffle tickets anyway, so we decided that we'd go with the cash prize. So we're going to get a new furnace for our house. It's going to eat up most of the money. But that's okay. We give because we want NHPR to survive and to thrive. And the thing about buying the raffle tickets is it supports NHPR, and that's a good thing.
1: All you have to do to get your raffle tickets is go to nhpr.org or call 888-805-6477. 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You could be the winner, and you could look around your house, and you could say, hey, we need something practical. We might need a new furnace. And he's right, man. I bought one of those a few years ago and it did eat up a whole lot of money. Maybe you're worried about your septic system and that $30,000 would come in handy in a bank account just in case, you know, or roof or something like that. Or you could go on the trip of a lifetime with $30,000 with your whole family. 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
2: And it is the final stretch, Rebecca. 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And trust us, we saved some of the best for last. 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About two, three hours
1: yeah.
2: from now. 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And just picture it. 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
2: 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We've got operators standing by, and they are looking forward to hearing from you.
1: Yeah, and we're looking forward to maybe giving you a call and telling you that you won a brand new car or $30,000 in cash. Each year, somebody gets that call. It's usually Rick Ganley or Beth that gives them a call. I once asked to be in the room when they were making the call because I was so excited about it. Unfortunately, the person wasn't home, so I missed it. But it is a very fun phone call to get, and you could be getting that call if you win. Last summer, public media faced a major shift when federal funding was eliminated. 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That is 85 chances to win. The prize we're giving away later tonight, which is a trip for two to New Mexico and Arizona. 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
4: This is Fresh Air, and today my guest is Emmy-winning actor Jon Bernthal. He's in two major films this summer, Christopher Nolan's The Odyssey, where he plays Menelaus, King of Sparta, and the new Spider-Man film, reprising his role as Frank Castle, the Punisher, the character he first made famous in the Netflix series. His breakout role was as Shane in The Walking Dead, and he won an Emmy for playing Mikey in The Bear. He just ended his run on Broadway, starring alongside his longtime friend Eben Moss Bachrach in the play Dog Day Afternoon. So Eben is the one that pulled you into The Bear,
10: mm-hmm.
4: right?
10: Mm-hmm.
4: So the way you've told it, there is no script, no pitch, just Eben saying, hey man, do me a favor, you need to come on this, mm-hmm. like you mm-hmm. need to do this.
10: Mm-hmm.
4: And so you took it blind, and that favor became Mikey, which you won an Emmy for. Congratulations.
10: Thank you.
4: The storyline is that he took his own life, and everything in the show, the restaurant, all of it is kind of centered around the crater that is left with your absence. And you appear only in flashbacks and memories. Was there a particular thought about the way that you took on this role, knowing that you would kind of be like this figure mm-hmm. that's not there, but is there at the same time?
5: For me, I don't think you can go about it that way. I remember David Simon telling me that, you know, the second that he would tell a character on The Wire that they were dying, they would start eating a Ritz cracker like it was the last time they'd ever eat a Ritz cracker. You can't, I heard these things about, you know, we need him to be larger than life, and we need him to, be this, huge.
4: The notes for you.
5: Yeah. You can't go in and play a role. This guy's got to hang over all the, where you see him in the first season is so unbelievably different from where you see him in the second season. They allowed him to get ugly. They allowed to see the other side. In the first season, you see this smile and this warmth and this ability to tell a story and how much everybody, when we lose people, the rose-colored lens, the glorification, I mean, it's a part of it. And I love sort of that color.
4: You and Eben, as you said, you wrote this episode together of The Bear called Gary. And in this prequel, so Mikey is alive, it's before everything. It's on a road trip from Chicago to Gary, Indiana, and you're with Richie, who is Eben's character, and on an unspecified mission. And during that trip, Mikey meets a woman named Sherry, played by Maren Ireland, at a Gary, Indiana bar, and they go into a bathroom stall together, kind of have a little drugs, and they share an intimate moment about how kind Mikey's mother was when she was high.
10: Mm-hmm.
4: And what's so powerful about this is that we know Mikey had issues, but they were never really laid out. And here he is talking to a stranger, and we're seeing him, his most open, intimate self, with a stranger in a bathroom stall. And it's a little low, but we're going to listen to it. It's Mikey talking to Sherry, telling him about this memory. Let's listen.
7: When I was a kid, my mom, she used to do this thing where, like, when she was, like, on, like, the perfect mixture of, like, all kinds of things in her system, it's just, like, perfect. She'd, like, come into my room in the middle of the night, and she'd, like, scratch my back. And she had, like, the longest nails. Mm. And she just, and she used to walk me through my day, like the most minute details, like what we're going to eat when we're going to wake up, what I was going to wear, what was going to be on the radio, like everything, and just, like, it made me feel like, it just made me feel so relaxed. And, like, no matter what was going to happen that day, it didn't matter, like, test or some I had to deal with. Like, I knew that, and she had planned it for me. It was great. And then I remember there was this one time, I was like, hey, Ma, will you come in and tell me about my day tomorrow? And she got angry, and she's like, Mike, you, what difference does it make? It's just a day. Like, I just didn't understand how that could be, like, Like how that could be the same person, you know?
11: Mm-hmm. That's so scary.
7: Mm-hmm.
11: Yeah, she shouldn't have done that.
7: She tried her best.
4: You say there at the end she tried her best. Mm-hmm. That was my guest, John Bernthal. He wrote that with Eben Moss Backrack. It's a prequel episode of The Bear. And, what a powerful scene.
5: Mm.
4: You know?
5: Yeah, there's so much in that. First of all, I just think that the show, too, it's such a deep dive into mental health and the fragility of people. And you know, look, I had a dear friend of mine who lost his father, and he used to talk to me about how at certain times at like 3:30 in the morning, his dad would be on like the perfect combination of alcohol and drugs, and he would come into the room and he would just have this sort of level of peace that, so he would just sort of set his alarm. So he would like kind of always be able to talk to his dad in that state. And my mom used to come in to my room every night, some nights, and scratch my back and tell me about my day. And I love the fact that sometimes in life we can only really talk about ourselves. We can really only explain what's really going on with ourselves with complete strangers. You know, in that scene, I think sort of the thing that's going on in Mikey more than anything else is that he knows that within the same person, he knows he's got exactly what his mom's got. And he knows that it's a hereditary thing and that it's real. Mm-hmm. And he knows that what makes him so special and so attractive and so irresistible just, you know, can also make him so repulsive and mm-hmm. so dark and so impossible to be around. Mm-hmm. I love that in the opportunity of this show, we got to have this sort of reprieve where, you know, he got to sort of talk about what was exactly about to happen when he unravels with Eben. And I think as much as the episode is funny and it's a slice in time and it's a sort of road trip and it's a la Cassavetes and you know, I'm so proud of the piece.
4: One of my favorite roles of yours is a really small one, but it's a very powerful one, and it's your most gentle, and it's you in Ava DuVernay's film Origin. It's about writer Isabel Wilkerson and how she came to write her book Cast, and you play her husband, Brett, who he is warm, he is devoted, and he's strong, and his death is one of the losses that sends Isabel's character into grief, and where the book Cast gets written. And I read that you actually fought for this role.
5: Mm-hmm.
4: Yeah, tell me about that after reading Cast.
5: Yeah, I mean, look, I beg everybody to read that book.
4: How did you even get introduced to the book?
5: You know, before I went to Russia, I never read. And I remember there's a thing called Black Tuesday where they basically cut half the class and everybody has to go in front of all your teachers and you sort of, they analyze you. And for me, it was doubly hard because they would analyze me in Russian and then I'd have to wait for the translation. And you sort of are known whether you get kicked out or not. And so some people walk out in tears, some people walk out in joy. And, you know, I remember my acting teachers, and again, I'm hearing this through translation, but they said, you know, John, your talent, I remember this so perfectly, your talent's like a gem. It's like a wild gem. But they said, it's completely unformed. You have no elegance. They said, we bet you don't read. And I'm like, never read a book in my life, you know, like never done it, you know? And they said, from this point on, never let there be a moment. If you want to be an actor, if you want to be an artist, never let there be a moment where you're not reading. And I really took that to heart and I just dove in. So, you know, Ava, I was so blown away by Ava. I'm such a big fan of hers. You know, Anjanou Ellis, I just think Anjanou is just a force of nature. She is the greatest we have right now. And also, I felt like to be in a movie where your role is really to be in service, like you're to be in service, you know, that's really the kind of husband Brett was. It was aspirational. Here was this unbelievable woman with this unbelievable mind who could think in a way that no one else could. And he really understood that his role mm-hmm. was to serve her. And so, I don't know, it was something, especially because so much of the time I'm sort of asked to represent these certain kind of like brands of masculinity. I think that character is every bit as masculine as the Punisher or, you know, the guy played in Shot Caller or, the, you know, it's just...
4: That's what's so powerful about it. I mean,
2: Right.
5: He's strong. It's sturdy. It's thoughtful. Mm-hmm. It's caring. He's a protector. He's a provider. Mm-hmm. But it has nothing to do with bombast or bluster. And again, through the lens of, you know, raising young men, that I believe in the ability to defend yourself. I believe in part of being a man is to be a provider, to be a protector. But it's also equally important to be kind and curious and sensitive and open and to be of service.
4: Well, John Bernthal, I really thank you for your work, and I thank you for this conversation.
5: I appreciate you having me. I really do.
4: Emmy-winning actor John Bernthal, currently appearing in Christopher Nolan's The Odyssey. His film, Spider-Man: Brand New Day, opens in theaters tomorrow. If you'd like to catch up on interviews you've missed, like our conversation with classicist Emily Wilson, check out our podcast. You'll find lots of Fresh Air interviews. 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Fresh Air's executive producer is Sam Brigger. Our technical director and engineer is Audrey Bentham. Our engineer today is Adam Staniszewski. Our interviews and reviews are produced and edited by Phyllis Myers, Roberta Shorrock, Anne-Marie Baldonado, Lauren Krenzel, Teresa Madden, Monique Nazareth, Susan Yakundi, Anna Bauman, Nico Gonzalez-Whistler, and Joel Wolfram. Our digital media producer is Molly C.V. Nesper. Thea Challoner directed today's show. With Terry Gross, I'm Tanya Mosley.

0: questions about cars. That's one of the reasons why we love the raffle here in the summer every year here at NHPR. The news continues with All Things Considered just ahead. And right now, NHPR's reporters are out covering stories or editing stories or writing stories or recording stories or putting them on the web. 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I'm Rebecca Lavoie, and I'm here with Elle Finnegan.
1: Hey. Yes, and we want to just give a shout out to a couple of people who have just purchased their raffle tickets. Celeste in Lincoln. Thank you, Celeste. She tells us that great programming and trustworthy source of news is what NHPR is all about. We thank you, Celeste. And then, of course, we have Anthony from New Market. A shout out to you, Anthony. He says, I believe a healthy public media is a sign of a healthy democracy. The belief previously wasn't controversial. Yeah, so thank you very much, Anthony, Celeste, and all of the other folks who have taken just a few moments to go to nhpr.org or giving us a call, 888-805-6477. 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
12: Live from NPR News, I'm Lakshmi Singh. President Trump says he could withdraw Todd Blanche's nomination for U.S. Attorney General after two outgoing Republican senators, Texas's John Cornyn and North Carolina's Tom Tillis, withheld their support for Blanche, currently the acting AG. Their opposition stems from the settlement of Trump's lawsuit against the IRS. NPR's Danielle Kurtzleben has more.
13: Both senators wanted written guarantees regarding that settlement, which included a shield for Trump against tax audits, as well as nearly $1.8 billion for people claiming to have been targeted by the justice system. They said the DOJ wouldn't provide it. Trump posted on social media that he's prepared to pull Blanche's nomination until after Cornyn and Tillis leave office at the start of next year. He also boasted that he'd ended their careers. In response, Cornyn posted, quote, POTUS is mistaken if he believes concerns about the provisions in his tax lawsuit settlement are limited to me and Senator Tillis. Danielle Kurtzleben, NPR News, The White House.
12: The U.S. has retaliated against what it describes as Iran's surprise attack on Jordan. Central Command says ballistic missiles were fired this week against U.S. forces. Meanwhile, the war could be expanding in the region a day after Saudi Arabia disclosed it was directly engaged. Egypt reported an unidentified drone strike near the Suez Canal. A Georgia man is getting 15 years in prison for giving his son the weapon used in the 2024 mass shooting that killed four people and injured nine others at Appalachee High School. On the eve of Appalachee High's first day of school, Judge Nicholas Prim essentially told Colt Gray's father, Colin Gray, at sentencing that he failed his son and failed the community.
14: But for you failing to get Colt help, but for your failure to remove access to the guns, this doesn't happen. September 4th would have been a normal day.
12: Gray's son, Colt, pleaded guilty to his crimes and will serve life in prison without parole. Hot and dry conditions are posing challenges for firefighters in Oregon as close to three dozen major wildfires are burning through rangelands and cattle country in the eastern half of the state. NPR's Kirk Sigler reports new fire weather watch advisories are posted.
15: The National Weather Service is warning thunderstorms could bring little or no rain, but lightning that could spark new fires. Most of the recent fires that have burned close to 1.5 million acres of land are believed to have ignited from lightning. Larry O'Neill is the state climatologist for Oregon.
16: So we're kind of holding our breath right now that the weather conditions can kind of try to moderate, although that's not looking likely.
15: There's only heat and wind in the immediate forecast, meaning dense smoke advisories will continue across the Northwest. O'Neill warns it could be a long summer. Summer fire season with the higher altitude forests in Oregon that have so far not burned remaining extremely dry. Kirk Sigler, NPR News.
12: U.S. stocks on the day higher with the Dow closing up 615 points. 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
2: Live from NHPR News, I'm Julia Barnett. Fred Doucette, a former firefighter who emerged as one of Donald Trump's first state campaign chairmen in 2016, died on Wednesday. Doucette was a state representative from Salem when he joined the presidential campaign. He was again named a state chair for Trump in 2020 and later appointed as the regional administrator for FEMA. In a statement, New Hampshire Republican Party Chairman Scott Malzahn said Doucette lived a life, quote, defined by service, leadership, and love for New Hampshire. The University of New Hampshire announced new three-year bachelor degree programs today that will save students more than $10,000 in tuition. Beginning this fall, students in UNH's College of Professional Studies will need fewer credits to complete degrees in management and computer information technology. Tamara Von George, an associate provost at UNH, said students will have to take fewer general education classes.
18: You know, they're getting that degree quicker, it's more affordable, and it's really focused on what they want to be doing.
2: Von George said the majority of online students are taking classes while working or raising a family. The program and reduced tuition is available to in-state and out-of-state students. The Red Cross is warning that its blood supply is at a crisis level for only the second time in its history. It says the supply right now is at its lowest level since the start of the pandemic, with less than 2 days' worth on the shelf. Jeff Hall, a spokesperson for the Red Cross of Massachusetts, says part of the problem is that only 5% of Americans are regular blood donors.
18: We need to grow younger donors in the United States. We need to get 20-somethings and 30-somethings in the door, understanding that that hour that they're giving up is really helping their community.
2: Information on how to donate blood can be found at redcrossblood.org. In your forecast for tonight, mostly cloudy with a chance of showers and thunderstorms, lows in the upper 50s. Tomorrow, partly sunny, scattered afternoon showers possible, isolated thunderstorms as well, highs in the upper 70s north, lower 80s south, and Saturday, sunny and warmer, although some scattered showers are still possible, highs in the lower 80s north, mid 80s south. Right now in Hampton, it's 70 degrees, in Lebanon, it's 74, and in Concord, it's 77. At 4:06, it's All Things Considered here on NHPR, but for now, it's NHPR's Summer Raffle. Here to tell you more is Amy Warnock.
0: Thank you, Julia. As she said, I'm Amy Warnock, and with me is Kate Dario. How you doing, Kate?
19: I'm doing good. I'm doing good. Excited to be here.
0: Oh, my gosh. This is a very exciting time for us. We are here with a simple, heartfelt reminder that everything you hear on NHPR happens because of you. That local reporting, thoughtful conversation, and all of the stories that connect us every day are 100% listener-supported. 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
19: Yeah, I can explain a little bit more about some of our very cool prizes. Today at 7 p.m., we're drawing the winner for a spectacular 7-day Southwest Expedition for Two donated by Road Scholar, providing educational travel adventures for adults since 1975. Imagine escaping to the breathtaking Red Rock beauty of the American Southwest. You'll go deep into northeastern Arizona to connect directly with Hopi and Navajo guides, hearing firsthand stories of their rich history and living culture. Then you're off to New Mexico to wander through the massive ancient stone ruins of Chaco Canyon. It's not just a vacation. It is the trip of a lifetime. Mm-hmm. Mm-hmm. But the adventure doesn't stop there. Buying a ticket right now also automatically drops your name into our final raffle for the grand prize. 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Two incredible prizes remain, but time is officially running out. So go to nhpr.org or call us at 888-805-6477 and grab your raffle tickets right now.
0: Yeah, and you know, every weeknight you get 2.5 hours of live, up-to-the-moment news on All Things Considered, so there's never a reason to miss out on the day's developments. Each evening you hear Julia talking, you know, talking about all the day's news, along with NHPR's newsroom. You got Ari Shapiro, Mary Louise Kelly, Elsa Chang, so many more. You know, everybody from Washington, we're going beyond the headlines to keep you informed on what's happening around the world, around the country, and, you know, just around the corner. And when you finish your afternoon drive home today, do not do this while you're driving. And if you are driving, have someone in the passenger seat do it for you. But go to nhpr.org and support the news that you trust and the programs that you love by buying a raffle ticket or three or six. You know, one ticket costs $50, three tickets cost $100, and the more tickets you buy, the cheaper it gets. So, you know, pool a couple of people together, grab some friends, and you guys can split six tickets for $150. But you have to go online or give us a call. That number again is 888-805-6477.
19: Yeah, and exactly. If you're, you don't have to be a New Hampshire resident to participate in this raffle. If you're tuning in because you're, you know, driving to somewhere in the Lakes region or the mountains or to the beach, ask your co-pilot to go online and purchase tickets at nhpr.org. You know, our work, we try to tell stories that cover the entire state of New Hampshire and everyone who makes up this, you know, wonderful little place. And we can only do that because of support of listeners like you. And again, when you purchase tickets right now, you'll be entered into the grand prize of $35,000 towards a new car. That is so cool and would be so exciting. Or $30,000 in cash, our biggest cash prize. Yeah, Amy, do you think you'd take the car or cash?
0: I think I'd go cash because I don't really need a new car, but like I really could, I could go a little crazy with $30,000 in cash.
19: I agree. 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And a reminder, the more raffle tickets you buy, the price goes down. 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
20: 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I'm Sasha Pfeiffer.
21: And I'm Juana Summers. The fate of Todd Blanche's nomination for attorney general is in doubt. Two key Republicans are withholding their support for Blanche over concerns about the Justice Department's deal with President Trump to end his lawsuit against the IRS. Now, Trump says he's willing to temporarily withdraw Blanche's nomination. It is a rare stumbling block to one of the key positions in implementing the president's agency. NPR Justice correspondent Ryan Lucas has been following and joins us now. Hey, Ryan.
22: Hi there.
21: So, Ryan, before we get to President Trump, tell us, what is the holdup in Blanche's nomination?
22: So, look, there are a lot of reasons that people have concerns about Blanche's attorney general. But the snag here in his confirmation process, it revolves around the deal that the Justice Department made to end President Trump's IRS lawsuit over his leaked tax returns. Remember, that agreement included the creation of a nearly $1.8 billion anti-weaponization fund. Blanche has said that is not moving forward. But there was also a second related part that was a sweeping immunity deal for Trump, his family, and businesses from audits of past tax returns. That very much remains in effect. Two Republican senators, Texas's John Cornyn and North Carolina's Tom Tillis, they have concerns about this settlement. They want written guarantees from the Justice Department about it, in particular the scope of that tax immunity deal. But they say they haven't received the guarantees they're asking for. And so late last night, the Senate Judiciary Committee called off a vote that was planned for this morning on Blanche's nomination.
21: And of course, that brings us to today. And President Trump, what has he had to say?
22: Well, as he often does, the president posted on social media. He offered a lot of praise for Blanche, called him a star, and he also took a couple of swipes at Cornyn and Tillis. Trump mentioned that he refused to endorse either of them. He said their political careers may have been ended because of that. I will add that Trump endorsed Cornyn's primary challenger this year. That was a big blow to Cornyn's bid for another term. Cornyn is leaving Congress at the end of the year. Tillis did not run for re-election. He is retiring at the end of the year. So there's that internal GOP political dynamic to this. But on Blanche, Trump also said he could temporarily withdraw Blanche's nomination if Cornyn and Tillis don't drop their opposition. And Trump said that he would just put Blanche back up for consideration after the two lawmakers leave office. And as I mentioned a second ago, that would be at the end of the year.
21: I mean, as a former Capitol Hill reporter, I have to say, Ryan, I'm a little curious how well that would go over in Congress to resubmit the nomination.
22: Yeah, that's a fair question. I will say that the 10 other Republican members of the Senate Judiciary Committee, they appear to support Blanche, but there's certainly an open question about the full Senate. On that point, Cornyn said on social media today that the president is mistaken if he thinks that Cornyn and Tillis are the only Republicans who are concerned about the settlement. And Cornyn said he doesn't know why the Justice Department won't just provide the assurances he's asking for. He was asked at one point yesterday whether Blanche and the Justice Department aren't providing the assurances he needs because the president doesn't want any changes to the immunity deal. Here's what Cornyn said.
23: I can see why he wants it, because it provides immunity from audits that no other taxpayer could possibly get.
22: And it's worth stating it clearly here that Trump would rather pull Blanche's nomination than provide the assurances about the tax immunity deal that benefits him, his family, and his businesses, a deal that, as Cornyn says there, no other taxpayer could possibly get.
1: Okay, so as far as Blanche goes, where do things go next?
22: So we have this standoff for now. The two sides are still talking. It's unclear, of course, whether they'll come to a solution that they can both agree on. We will ultimately see whether Trump follows through and temporarily pulls Blanche's nomination or not if this standoff drags on. Either way, though, for now, Blanche remains acting attorney general and, of course, very much in charge at the Justice Department.
1: NPR Justice Correspondent Ryan Lucas, thanks.
22: Thank you.
20: Over the course of one frantic weekend this summer, 98 teenagers representing all 50 states met in Boston to try to do something quite ambitious. They wanted to agree on one unified national policy to help schools navigate the chaos created by artificial intelligence. NPR's Corey Turner has their story.
3: These teens, most of them high school juniors and seniors, came from big cities and small towns, blue states and red states, and they had at least one thing in common. When it comes to AI, they want guardrails.
4: Without that, it's just going to go unhinged. Everyone's going to stop learning and start relying on AI. Instead of using AI as a tool, they're going to use it as a brain.
3: Campbell McHenry goes to school in Mississippi, and he's talking here about what researchers call cognitive offloading. I asked a lot of the teens about this.
5: And is that something that you guys have seen? That there are plenty of kids who are just looking to get through an assignment?
24: Oh, yeah.
25: I'm friends with most of them.
26: Got assignments that people just go, yeah, as soon as I get home, I'm just putting this whole thing into ChatGPT.
3: And that's partly why Colton Larson of Idaho and Vivian Dodd of Wyoming came to Boston. To be a part of this mock Senate to craft an AI policy that teens and schools can agree on.
27: I do solemnly swear that I will support and defend.
28: I do solemnly swear that I will support and defend.
3: The weekend began at the Edward M. Kennedy Institute for the United States Senate. In a replica of the Senate chamber, the students stood at their desks, taking the oath of office.
27: So help me God. Give yourselves a round of applause. Welcome to the United States Senate.
3: This teen Senate was handpicked by their school leaders, and the event was co-sponsored by several nonprofits, including the Institute, plus AASA, the School Superintendents Association, and Day of AI, a nonprofit launched out of MIT's RAISE, AI Literacy Initiative.

0: Hi, this is Kate Dario, and it is our summer raffle. 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Here's Amy Warnock to tell you a little bit more about our awesome prizes.
1: Yeah, so we are coming up on a 7 p.m. deadline where you need to get those tickets before 7 p.m. in order to get entered into the drawing for an incredible bucket list getaway. So we're sending you and a guest on an unforgettable 7-day Southwest expedition donated by Rhodes Scholar, providing educational travel adventures for adults since 1975. And so you and your friend, partner, travel buddy, you're going to be heading off into the heart of northeastern Arizona, where you'll connect with the living cultures, rich history, modern triumphs of the Hopi and Navajo nations. And this trip is super cool because, like, 17 of your meals are going to be covered, so you don't have to worry about where you're going to find food and eat in Arizona and New Mexico. Obviously, there's tons of delicious food options there. You have, you know, 3 expert-led lectures. You get a hands-on experience where you get to make Hopi pottery, which is so cool. They've got, like, this beautiful, amazing art and cultural center you'll get to take a tour of. And then you'll cross over into New Mexico. You get to go and walk through these beautiful prehistoric stone masterpieces of Chaco Canyon. And I was looking at some pictures earlier. Kate, it looks so pretty. Like, you walk through these, like, 700-room great houses that were built thousands of years ago. And I'm whoever wins this trip, I'm so jealous of you right now.
0: That is so cool. Have you ever been to Arizona or New Mexico?
1: I've never been.
0: Same, I've never been.
1: It's on my list. And yeah. Marina Hanke, one of our outside-in producers, she was telling me that she's going there in, like, 2 weeks. Ugh. So if you win and you book the trip super fast, you could see her there. But definitely make sure that you get in on this prize tonight before 7 p.m. You want to get to nhpr.org, grab your tickets now, or call us at 888-805-6477.
0: And that's what's so great about the summer raffle is you get the chance to win these incredible prizes. And again, you're making an investment in the news that matters to you, both here in New Hampshire and around the globe. I mean, think about when you hear Rick Ganley each morning, you also get to hear Steve Inskeep and Layla Fadel. You know, you can hear voices that you trust every day. And when you hear All Things Considered with Julia Barnett, you know, you get to catch up on today's news, again, locally and globally. And that's really special. You know, that's what's really special about NHPR. 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And, you know, that's a value that we can all stand behind. 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
1: And we already talked a little bit about that trip that you can win tonight if you get your tickets before 7 p.m., but you're also getting a chance to win your choice of $35,000 towards a new car or $30,000 in cash while you're supporting NHPR at the same time. 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So it's multi-generational, really. And this is really your public radio station. I mean, NHPR reporters are on the ground. 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
2: 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I'm Julia Barnett. 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Now it's 4:30 now, and that means our deadline is ticking away for that trip for two to Arizona and New Mexico. We're drawing for that at 7 o'clock tonight, and we would love for you to be the one who goes. Head on over to nhpr.org to grab those summer raffle tickets, and thanks so much for your support. 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
3: Live from NPR News in Culver City, California, I'm Dwayne Brown. President Trump is doubling down today after getting pushback from two Republican senators on choosing his former personal lawyer to officially become the nation's next attorney general. The confirmation of Todd Blanche remains uncertain as Senators John Cornyn and Tom Tillis seek reassurances that he will end a tax provision benefiting Trump and his relatives, as well as Trump's fund for people he sees as victims of the Biden administration. Andrew Desiderio is with Punchbowl.
4: I think it's pretty clear that when it comes to Todd Blanche's nomination and his prospects for confirmation in the Senate, really the central issue is the anti-weaponization fund and the audit immunity deal for President Trump. The Epstein files issue is not a central matter in his confirmation, although I do think that this is that is a general topic that Congress will continue to fight about, to discuss amongst themselves.
3: Meanwhile, the UN Security Council has begun its process to pick a new Secretary General. NPR's Michelle Kellerman tells us Antonio Guterres wraps up his term at the end of the year, and the Council wants to allow for some transition time.
5: In the first vote behind closed doors, Security Council members could choose whether to encourage or discourage a candidate or register no opinion. This was the first in what's expected to be a series of confidential straw polls. U.S. Ambassador Mike Waltz says the U.S. wants a Secretary General who's going to reform the institution and make it more relevant. He wouldn't say how he voted on the seven candidates currently in the race. Five of those candidates are from Latin America, which, according to an informal regional rotation, is up next for the top UN job.
3: That's Michelle Kellerman. This is NPR News.
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2: Live from NHPR News, I'm Julia Barnett. More than 3 years after a neo-Nazi group targeted a cafe in Concord, state prosecutors say they've entered into a settlement with the group's leader. Nearly two dozen members of NSC 131 disrupted a drag story hour. The group's leader, Christopher Hood, was later accused of violating the state's anti-discrimination laws. After refusing to comply with court orders for years, Hood said this week he agreed to admit he violated the law. Attorney General John Fromella said the case sends a message.
7: For organized hate groups, your activity is not welcome in New Hampshire. It will not be tolerated in New Hampshire. And where we can pursue violations of the law, we will pursue violations of the law. And where we cannot pursue violations, where we cannot bring enforcement action, as Attorney General, I will be very vocal in condemning these acts.
2: Formella said NSC 131 is, quote, now essentially defunct in the state. Hood will pay a $2,500 fine and will perform 250 hours of community service. Hikers in Hooksett will soon have the ability to explore Quimby Mountain, the highest point in town, and home to some of the oldest documented trees in New England. The union leader reports a trail has been outlined by the town's Conservation Commission and work is expected to begin next year. The plan includes a 350-foot ascent over less than a mile to the top of the mountain, offering a view of Manchester and the Unkanunik Mountains. The Red Cross is warning that its blood supply is at a crisis level for only the second time in its history. It says the supply right now is at its lowest level since the start of the pandemic, with less than 2 days' worth on the shelf. Jeff Hall, a spokesperson for the Red Cross of Massachusetts, says part of the problem is that only 5% of Americans are regular blood donors.
8: We need to grow younger donors in the United States. We need to get 20-somethings and 30-somethings in the door, understanding that that hour that they're giving up is really helping their community.
2: Information on how to donate blood can be found at redcrossblood.org. And now, the forecast.
9: Low pressure gradually pulls away from New Hampshire tonight, allowing rain chances to ease after a damp and cloudy Thursday. A few evening showers or thunderstorms may linger, especially across southern areas and near the seacoast, but rain coverage should diminish after midnight. Skies stay mostly cloudy overnight, and areas of fog are likely to develop with light winds and lingering low-level moisture. Temperatures hold fairly steady, with lows settling into the upper 50s across most of the state. Friday brings an improving forecast, with patchy fog early giving way to partly sunny skies through the day. It will not be a completely dry setup, as the upper-level low may spark a scattered afternoon shower or two. Winds stay light through the day, with highs reaching the upper 70s in Berlin and Portsmouth and low 80s in Nashua. For NHPR, this is meteorologist Alec Libby reporting from the Mount Washington Observatory.
2: Thank you, Alec. And right now in Concord, it's 77 degrees.
10: This is All Things Considered from NPR News. I'm Sasha Pfeiffer.
11: And I'm Juana Summers. In Graham Plattner, Maine Democrats thought they'd found a winning formula to bring working-class voters back into their coalition this election season. But the charismatic progressive who rose to national prominence withdrew from the race under the weight of scandal. Now, another working-class politician who's not known for viral speeches has less than 100 days to try and beat Republican Senator Susan Collins. Maine Public Steve Missler has more on Troy Jackson, the logger turned progressive firebrand.
12: Nearly a year before Troy Jackson replaced Graham Plattner on the ballot, he replaced him on the rally stage at an event in Portland. Like Plattner, Jackson launched into a broadside against the political establishment.
13: And they don't want somebody with grease on their hands and on their shoes. Someone who talks funny, didn't go to the right school, and doesn't share their pedigree. To them, that is what we are, nobodies.
12: That self-proclaimed nobody now carries Democrats' hopes of flipping a critical Senate seat. Jackson says he wants to harness the energy Plattner built, but he's also blazed a much different path, a journey that began nearly three decades ago in Maine's remote North Woods.
14: For the second time in a year, a small group of unemployed Maine loggers erected a blockade to stop the influx of Canadian woodcutters into the Pine Tree State.
12: That's how Maine Public described a standoff in 1999 that launched Jackson's political career. Jackson and other loggers used their pickup trucks to blockade a border crossing, protesting Canadian woodcutters coming into the state and saying that they were taking away American jobs and driving down wages.
15: It's gone down from what it was 10 years ago. I mean, I don't make near what I used to 10 years ago.
12: Being a logger back then meant unpredictable work and pay. It also meant working far from home for days at a time. In a speech during his 2014 run for Congress, Jackson recalled how his son would hold tightly to his hand because he didn't want his father to leave.
13: As if all the strength that he had in that little hand could counter generations of corporate greed that was keeping other young children in the St. John Valley from their parents. It was during those long Sunday nights that would turn into early Monday mornings that I stopped accepting things for the way that they were and started thinking about the way that they should be.
12: Jackson's fiery speech failed to rescue his congressional primary bid, but he continued to climb in the Maine legislature. He claimed the working class as peers and invited confrontations with those he says are their enemies, corporations, business owners, even governors. In 2013, then-Republican Governor Paul LePage made headlines for insulting Jackson.
16: People like Troy Jackson They ought to go back in the woods and cut trees and let somebody with a brain come down here and do some work.
12: LePage later apologized for insulting loggers, but not Jackson. Jackson eventually became the Senate president in 2018, and his party affiliation and positions on social issues changed as he climbed the political ladder. Early on, he earned top ratings from anti-abortion rights groups. In 2009, he opposed a bill legalizing same-sex marriage. He since tacked sharply left, but his old voting record surfaced in attack ads during this year's Democratic gubernatorial primary.
17: Mainers just can't trust Troy Jackson on abortion. He earned a 100% rating from Maine Right to Life. Voted for legislation that could ban abortions.
12: Jackson ultimately finished third in that primary. Now he's prosecuting Democrats' case that Susan Collins betrayed women who support abortion rights by voting to confirm the Supreme Court justices who overturned Roe versus Wade.
18: You know, I'm rock solid on this now. And Susan has been the opposite. You know, I mean, I wouldn't say she was very good on it at the beginning, but she certainly is not good on it now.
12: Jackson's voting record won't be the only thing under the national microscope. Critics are questioning his temperament, including a dust-up with former state legislator Charlotte Warren. She got into a shouting match with Jackson 5 years ago over a criminal justice bill. Warren, who backed Jackson at the nominating convention, called the incident a family fight.
19: Troy and I are bare-knuckle brawlers. Mm-hmm. We believe in what we believe in, and we're going to fight for it.
12: Warren says the U.S. Senate needs more fighters like Jackson. But to get there, he'll first need to beat Collins and the well-funded Republican machine that's backing her. For NPR News, I'm Steve Missler in Brunswick, Maine.
10: The Ebola outbreak is accelerating across Eastern Democratic Republic of Congo. Infections and deaths are rising at an alarming rate. The outbreak has now killed more than 1,500 people, and more than 3,000 cases have been recorded. That makes it the fastest growing Ebola outbreak on record. Emmett Livingstone spoke with the man brought in by the United Nations to coordinate the Ebola response there.
20: In Eastern Congo, the virus is outpacing efforts to contain it.
21: In the last 7 days, we've recorded 250 deaths, which is double the worst week of any previous epidemic within DRC.
20: Julien Harness was recently appointed as the United Nations Senior Ebola Coordinator in Congo, a veteran humanitarian official who has worked in some of the world's most challenging crises. He says the outbreak is already approaching the scale of Congo's last major epidemic, but across a much wider area.
21: We've already reached 60% of all the deaths that occurred in the last big epidemic, which was 1919 to 2020, and we cover a far wider area within DRC.
20: The response itself is a huge coordination challenge. Government departments, health agencies, international organizations, and dozens of NGOs, all with different funders, rules, and levels of expertise, must work together to stop the virus. And this is happening in an area where militia groups are fighting. Harness says one of the biggest challenges is getting people into treatment quickly. Some patients delay seeking care or avoid it altogether, which increases the risk of death. Treatment centers are also under severe pressure. There are about 900 beds for Ebola patients currently, but that capacity needs to be doubled or tripled and quickly.
21: At the moment, we are not at the speed and the scale and the agility that the virus requires from us. We definitely have a challenge there, and we're working to address that.
20: Ebola is now present in 5 provinces in eastern Congo, having spread rapidly from the epicenter in the province of Ituri. Meanwhile, there are fears Ebola will spill over Congo's borders.
21: I think the far more challenging issue is towards South Sudan.
20: Ituri shares a border with the fragile country of South Sudan, with the populated areas of the province tightly linked to settlements on the other side of the border.
21: You have a really dense population with thousands and thousands of tiny little villages and some big towns. And what the modelling is showing is that the transmission is moving along with the population in those areas. And that is much more difficult to control.
20: Harness, like every Ebola responder, says that speed is of the essence to stop the outbreak from spreading further. The next few weeks will be critical.
21: It's really tough, but with good colleagues, with international support, which we do have, we have the possibility to address this. But we need to put more at it. We need to go to scale faster than we've done so far.
20: For NPR News, I'm Emmett Livingstone in Kinshasa.

0: a little higher.
1: That's right. All your friends are about to know that you, maybe you're going to purchase a lowrider. I don't know. But it is summer raffle time. And the reason we're talking about lowriders in cars is because this is your chance to win $35,000 towards a brand new car from Grapponi Automotive Group or $30,000 in cash. We also want to know, you know, when you get your tickets, tell us which one you would pick. If I'm being honest, I would go cash. What do you think, Kate? What would you go?
2: I said car yesterday because I, as an NHPR reporter, am driving all over the state. And my car definitely has taken, you know, showing that, you know,
1: over
2: the years.
1: You gotta use the NHPR Subaru.
2: I know. I drive a Mini Cooper, which is a great car. Yeah. A great car to drive, not always the most practical choice, as you can imagine, in some of these roads. Yeah.
1: Well, if you want a new car, you could get yourself a Mazda Miata. Get something sporty and cute.
2: That'd be great.
1: I mean, yeah, there's lots of options, but in order to win, you know, your choice between this $35,000 prize towards a new car or $30,000 in cash, you need to get your summer raffle tickets right now. And, you know, time is running out. Our raffle ends tomorrow at 7 p.m., so you get a little over 24 hours to get that, but you want to do it before you forget. It's, you know, it's fun to daydream, but your ticket really does so much more in terms of giving you this incredible chance to win something great, but also supporting public radio. 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I've said it a couple times, but I'll remind you, I'm Amy Warnock, and with me is Kate Dario, and she's going to tell you a little bit more about some of the prizes that you can win.
2: Yeah, so today at 7, we're drawing the winner for a 7-day Southwest Expedition for Two donated by Road Scholar, which has been providing educational travel adventures for adults since 1975. This trip is super, super cool. You know, I can't win it, Amy can't win it, but we've been talking about, like, we wish that we could because it is so, so cool. You'll hear stories from Native American representatives sharing cultural achievements, historic struggles, and modern challenges. You'll journey to uncover the mysteries of Chaco Canyon, a UNESCO World Heritage Site, and visit cliff dwellings at Walnut Canyon National Monument and on the Hopi Reservation, where you will experience a cultural demonstration and explore a Pueblo village that is one of the oldest continually inhabited American settlements. This sounds so, so cool. I've never been to Arizona or New Mexico. So if you get to go, you'll have to take a lot of pictures and send them to us here at NHPR. There's so much to experience and explore, and you don't want to miss out. And you can ensure that you will not miss out by buying your raffle tickets at NHPR.org. And just a reminder, the more you buy, the lower they are in price. So, you know, this work is so important, and you have such an opportunity to win such cool prizes. So.
1: Yeah. And, you know, we were talking a little bit about how, you know, federal funding was eliminated last summer. It was a pretty daunting moment, a big change in, you know, everything that we do here. But you, our listeners, really changed the narrative. You responded in a way that we won't forget. And we thank you all so much for that. From every corner of the state, you showed us that independent local news really matters to you. And your generosity has inspired us to work even harder to be the trusted source that you count on every single day for your local news. So this is really a shared investment in our state, and it requires your ongoing support. You know, NHPR just won some Edward R. Murrow Awards, and I count a lot of that to our listeners for the support that they provide so that we're actually able to keep producing this work. So go ahead and pat yourself on the back for having a hand in that. And you can really keep NHPR strong by purchasing those summer raffle tickets today. Again, one ticket at $50, 6 tickets for $150, or go crazy, get 85 for $1,000. And you can do that right now at NHPR.org.
3: The father of a high school shooter in Georgia has been sentenced to 15 years in prison. Colin Gray was convicted by a jury in March of second-degree murder for supplying the AR-15 his son used in the attack. Earlier this week, the son, Colt Gray, was sentenced to life without parole after pleading guilty to killing four people and injuring nine others. Chase McGee with Georgia Public Broadcasting has been in the courtroom for these proceedings and joins us now. Hi, Chase.
0: Hi, how's it going?
3: Would you first remind us the facts of the shooting?
0: Yeah, Colt Gray carried out the shooting at Appalachee High School on September 4th of 2024 when he was 14 years old. Prosecutors said he'd been planning a school shooting for nearly 2 years before that. During his sentencing, the state presented messages from the social messaging app Discord where he communicated specific details like what venue he'd prefer to target, desired number of victims, and comparisons he made between his plan and those of other mass shooters. Ultimately, Colt Gray shot and killed two students and two teachers at Appalachee High School in Barrow County. Nine others were also injured, and his father, Colin Gray, was arrested shortly after the shooting. Shayna Aspinwall's husband, Richard, was one of those teachers killed in the shooting. She addressed Colin in court this morning.
4: My now seven-year-old, who is a daddy's girl, spends time going to therapy because she struggled with the grief of losing her dad. Colin could not take his son to therapy, therefore I have to take mine.
0: Last Friday, Colt Gray pleaded guilty to the 55 charges he was facing, including four counts of malice murder and avoiding what would have been a high-profile jury trial.
3: And the end result was a life sentence without parole. So what other factors did the judge consider when making that sentencing decision?
0: Yeah, Barrow County District Attorney Brad Smith targeted Gray's involvement in something called the True Crime Community, or TCC for short. It's a decentralized internet subculture across several social media sites, and their fans can sometimes form these unhealthy attachments, often parasocial relationships with those who carry out the worst and most public acts of violence. According to the evidence presented, Gray himself participated in the TCC. He idolized and tried to emulate other mass shooters. Once he committed the shooting at Appalachee, he spent dozens of jail calls with his mother, Marcy Gray, discussing his rising celebrity in the true crime community. Ultimately, it seemed like that lack of remorse and desire for notoriety convinced Judge Nicholas Prim to hand down a sentence of life without parole. Here's what he said.
5: Your crimes do reflect permanent incorrigibility, and I will sentence you to life without parole for each of the malice murders that you committed.
0: That phrasing is important because the U.S. Supreme Court has held for more than a decade that children should not receive mandatory sentences of life without parole, but they can be sentenced if a judge determines they are, quote, permanently incorrigible or incapable of reform.
3: And that's the term, as you said, the judge used. Mm-hmm. We mentioned earlier that Colt Gray's father, Colin Gray, got a sentence of 15 years for providing the rifle his son used. Tell us a little more about the father's case.
0: So Colin Gray's case is not the first in the nation where a parent has been held criminally liable for their child committing a school shooting. In early 2024, James and Jennifer Crumbly, whose son shot and killed four classmates at a Michigan high school, were charged with manslaughter and sentenced to 10 to 15 years in prison. In this Georgia case, the Barrow County District Attorney I mentioned earlier, Brad Smith, emphasized throughout Colin Gray's trial is that he's being prosecuted for what he didn't do, not the actions his son took. Gray was convicted of both second-degree murder and involuntary manslaughter by a jury in March, and this afternoon, Judge Prim handed down that 15-year prison sentence. This is certainly the first case of its kind in the state of Georgia, and should Gray appeal his conviction, it'll go straight to the state Supreme Court. Murder convictions are sent there on appeal.
3: That is Georgia Public Broadcasting's Chase McGee. Thank you.
0: Thank you.
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7: Good afternoon, everybody. You're listening to it on NHPR. Hope you're taking care of yourself out there on this Thursday. It's now 4:54. We'll be back to the show in just a moment, but for right now, we're taking a bit of a break. And to tell you more about what's going on is Kate Dario.
2: Thanks, Julia. Yeah, the story you just heard, it isn't an easy one, but it's important. 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Be part of the reason that important stories, even the tough ones, reach our whole community.
1: Yeah, and you know, in today's complex media environment, you count on NHPR to bring you the stories that are accurate, enlightening, and like we just heard, sometimes sometimes very tough to hear. And that's what you're supporting when you purchase a summer raffle ticket tonight. As we've said a little bit, you know, we've got a 7 p.m. deadline tonight where we're giving away this amazing trip to Arizona and New Mexico. But that's only part of why this time of year is so great and exciting here at NHPR, because all of that funding, all of that revenue that's coming in from this raffle is really supporting all of our local news, our international news that you're hearing from NPR in Washington, all of those podcasts that you count on for really interesting, you know, piquing your curiosity, all this content that gives you questions that you never even really thought to ask, and they're giving you the answers to those questions. And not only that, not only are you supporting this really essential service in the Granite State, but you're also getting the chance to win something pretty amazing. And even though this raffle has been going on for about 34 years, we have never changed the price of our tickets because we want this to remain accessible to as many people as possible. We understand that not everyone has the funds to support NHPR. And so when you're purchasing a raffle ticket, you're really doing it for yourself and your entire community. And that's what NHPR is about. You are putting the public in public radio. And we are so grateful for your support. And so if you feel like supporting tonight, before that 7 p.m. deadline, you can go to nhpr.org and grab a ticket or a few, or you can give us a call at 888-805-6477.
2: Yeah, exactly what Amy was saying. You know, the public in NHPR is for this community, and we really think of NHPR as a community resource. You know, it is rooted in New Hampshire, and it's designed to serve the people of New Hampshire. That's what we aim to do every single day, and we can only do that because we are sustained by you. And, you know, it's really a mutual relationship. You know, throughout the year, you can find NHPR at events across the Granite State, from farmers markets to baseball games, book festivals to breweries. And we're always thrilled to be out in our communities, you know, and, you know, as we say, radio, it's, you know, free to listen to, but it isn't free to make. And, you know, part of your support allows us to get out to every corner of the state to tell, you know, as many stories as possible, you know, of all the different types of people that make up New Hampshire. And you can support this work. You know, this work really helps, you know, tie people together, tie them to New Hampshire. And, you know, by purchasing a raffle ticket, it's a small way to help support our community. You know, there are so many great things that NHPR does beyond just the radio. You know, we have a bunch of different literary events this summer, you know, looking forward to conversations with people like authors Richard Russo, Lisa Gardner, Ernest Thompson. You can learn more about these events and also purchase your raffle tickets at nhpr.org. You know, and we rely on our community because, you know, we serve our community, and it's really so great to be here and get to, you know, talk to you guys and hear from our community. Some people have said, have written into us explaining why they chose to purchase a raffle ticket and support NHPR. Sherry in Loudoun said that she listens every day. She wakes up listening to NHPR. She listens in the car. You keep me company while I do mindless chores. I also turn in on NHPR doing mindless chores. And, you know, it makes them feel less mindless because the work is so engaging. And Michelle in New London wished us happy birthday. Thank you, Michelle.
1: Oh,
2: and
1: thank
2: said,
1: you.
2: Thank you for your extensive reporting of news in our world, nation, and state. She said, I learned so much from the interviews that range from world leaders to small business owners affected by tariffs. Thank you, Michelle.
1: Yeah, and if you didn't know, I mean, the reason why we're being wished a happy birthday is we turn 45 on August 4th. And so this is, I mean, 45 years of local journalism that you're supporting and keeping that strong and thriving into the future. That's, what more could you ask for, honestly? There's so much. It's really a win-win for all of us here. And we're so happy and proud to be able to provide this essential service to everyone. So you can get your raffle tickets. Again, just go to nhpr.org to keep supporting that local journalism that you love, or call us at 888-805-6477.
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18: Live from NPR News in Washington, I'm Ryland Barton. President Trump says he may temporarily pull his nomination of Todd Blanche to be attorney general. It comes after a pair of Republican senators sought assurances over a deal providing IRS immunity for Trump and a slush fund for his political allies. NPR's Ryan Lucas explains.
19: The president posted on social media. He offered a lot of praise for Blanche, called him a star, and he also took a couple of swipes at Cornyn and Tillis. Trump mentioned that he refused to endorse either of them. He said their political careers may have been ended because of that. I will add that Trump endorsed Cornyn's primary challenger this year. That was a big blow to Cornyn's bid for another term. Cornyn is leaving Congress at the end of the year. Tillis did not run for re-election. He is retiring at the end of the year.
18: NPR's Ryan Lucas reporting. Two federal appeals courts say the Trump administration cannot deny immigrants detained in the U.S. a chance for release on bond. The decisions from the California-based Ninth Circuit Court of Appeals and Illinois-based Seventh Circuit deepen a split between appeals courts over the mandatory detention policy. Under previous administrations, most non-citizens without a criminal record who were arrested inside the U.S. were allowed to seek a bond hearing while their immigration cases were pending. The father of a convicted school shooter in Georgia was sentenced to 15 years in prison today for providing the assault-style rifle his son used to kill four people and injure nine others. Georgia Public Broadcasting's Chase McGee reports.
20: Colin Gray was convicted in March of more than two dozen charges, including two counts of second-degree murder and two counts of involuntary manslaughter after his son Colt Gray opened fire at Appalachie High School in northeast Georgia. Judge Nicholas Prim handed down the sentence, addressing the victims' families in the room.
21: This only closes the legal chapter of this horror. The pain, the heartache, they continue. I understand that. I hope all of you know that this community loves you, and I ask that God gives you peace.
20: This week, the judge also sentenced Colt Gray, who's 16 now, to life without parole. For NPR News, I'm Chase McGee in Winder, Georgia.
18: New government data points to a slowdown in economic growth as inflation remains high. NPR's Scott Horsley reports.
22: A new report from the Commerce Department shows the U.S. economy grew more slowly in April, May, and June than during the three previous months. Gross domestic product grew at an annual rate of 1.5% during the second quarter. Consumer spending remained strong, but investment grew more slowly. Consumer prices in June were up 3.7% from a year ago, according to the Commerce Department's inflation yardstick, which is closely watched by the Federal Reserve. Despite stubborn inflation, the central bank decided to leave its benchmark interest rate unchanged. There's mixed news from big tech companies. Microsoft reported better than expected profits, but Facebook's parent Meta fell short of forecast amid big spending on artificial intelligence. Scott Horsley, NPR News, Washington.
18: This is NPR.
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7: Live from NHPR News, I'm Julia Barnett. Fred Doucette, a former firefighter who emerged as one of Donald Trump's first state campaign chairmen in 2016, died on Wednesday. Doucette was a state representative from Salem when he joined the presidential campaign. He was again named a state chair for Trump in 2020 and later appointed as the regional administrator for FEMA. In a statement, New Hampshire Republican Party Chairman Scott Maltzy said Doucette lived a life, quote, defined by service, leadership, and a love for New Hampshire. The University of New Hampshire announced new three-year bachelor degree programs today that will save students more than $10,000 in tuition. Beginning this fall, students in UNH's College of Professional Studies will need fewer credits to complete degrees in management and computer information technology. Tamara Von George, an associate provost at UNH, said students will have to take fewer general education classes.
0: You know, they're getting that degree quicker, it's more affordable, and it's really focused on what they want to be doing.
7: Von George said the majority of online students are taking classes while working or raising a family. The program and reduced tuition is available to in-state and out-of-state students. Hikers in Hooksett will soon have the ability to explore Quimby Mountain, the highest point in town, and home to some of the oldest documented trees in New England. The Union Leader reports a trail has been outlined by the town's Conservation Commission and work is expected to begin next year. The plan includes a 350-foot ascent over less than a mile to the top of the mountain, offering a view of Manchester and the Unkanunik Mountains. And in sports, the Fisher Cats are away in Hartford tonight. That starts at 7:10, and the Cats have a doubleheader against the Yard Goats tomorrow. In your forecast for tonight, mostly cloudy, chance of showers and thunderstorms, lows in the upper 50s. Tomorrow, partly sunny, scattered afternoon showers possible, isolated thunderstorms as well, highs in the upper 70s north, lower 80s south. And Saturday, sunny and warmer, although some more scattered showers are possible, highs in the lower 80s north, mid 80s south. Right now in Laconia, 72 degrees, Franklin, 75, Berlin, 71, and here in Concord, 77. At 5:06, it's All Things Considered on NHPR. First, though, it's NHPR Summer Raffle. Here to tell you more is Amy Warnock.
1: Thanks, Julia. Yes, I'm Amy Warnock, Membership Director here at NHPR. And with me is Kate Dario. How's it going, Kate?
2: It's going great.
1: Oh, I know. Seriously, we're here in studio. We are excited. We are ready to party. We're talking about NHPR's Summer Raffle. And we are here with a simple reminder that your support is what keeps NHPR strong. We were talking a little bit about how it's our 45th birthday in August, so it's coming up pretty darn soon. And, you know, for those 45 years, we've been a reliable source of news, storytelling, and connections because listeners just like you have stepped up to make it possible. No matter how the world around us changes, at the end of the day, we love doing this work for you. I can tell you, it is an honor to be able to provide this service. And I think I'm speaking for everyone, but I think they would agree with me totally. And that we really do appreciate everything that our listeners do. And right now, one of the best ways that you can support the station that you count on every day is by entering our summer raffle. 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You can get, you know, a new car. 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It's all possible. 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It's super quick and easy, and just go to nhpr.org and get those tickets now before our 7 p.m. deadline. And Kate's going to tell you a little bit about why that 7 p.m. deadline is so important.
2: Yeah, exactly. So less than 2 hours until the deadline. So if you're on the fence, get on the right side of the fence. Go to nhpr.org.
1: Get on the other side of the fence.
2: Go to nhpr.org and buy your raffle tickets because the prize that we are giving away is super, super cool. It is a 7-day trip donated by Rhodes Scholar to Arizona and New Mexico. And I can tell you a little bit more about the itinerary. In Arizona, you will see the living cultures of the Hopi and Navajo nations through personal stories from members of these communities. And in New Mexico, you will get to go to places like the Chaco Canyon and get to see these super cool prehistoric sort of stone houses, right?
1: They're 700 room great houses that you can like walk through and explore. I have like this amazing thought of just like walking through all of these like stone covered archways because I've been looking at pictures all day. And if you're into archaeology, this is the trip for you. This is something like you're gonna love it. And you get all of this like amazing local food and you get to talk to people who have lived in these communities. You know, they've been there for thousands and thousands of years. Not the same people, obviously, you know, mortality and whatnot. But there's just so many, I mean, cool things to explore and to experience. And I think, you know, you got about an hour and 15 minutes. So you better hop on that bandwagon and get your tickets right now.
2: Yeah, and again, remember, like, not only are you entering the opportunity to win this amazing trip, but you're supporting the vital work that NHPR does. I want to shout out one of my favorite podcasts, favorite programs that we do, Outside In. Also, I formerly worked for Outside In when I was a fellow back here at NHPR. Truly some incredible episodes. There's a great one from producer Marina Hanke, where she explored how a cruise ship industry may be helping or hurting Portland, Maine. Really an incredible episode. You can also hear the pickleball episode where Felix Poon gets out to the courts in Boston and figures out, you know, who gets to decide how we use public space. That's one of my favorite episodes. He also did a great job using sound in really interesting ways. If you like sports, if you like, you know, civic engagement, this is the episode for you. We also do a series called The Element of Surprise. I did an episode of this where I got to explore lead.
1: So
2: very
1: fancy.
2: Fun. No, exactly. I got to geek out about science and the natural world and kind of culture. And that's what Outside In does great, really explores all these different things. And, you know, the show only exists because of listeners like you. And you can support this work when you buy raffle tickets today at nhpr.org or call 888-805-6477. You know, this work is so important and so unique. You know, I don't think that, like, many places can you find such special stories. So if you want to keep telling, having people make such great work, you can support NHPR today by buying your raffle tickets at nhpr.org.
3: 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I'm Juana Summers.
4: And I'm Sasha Pfeiffer. The war between the U.S. and Iran could be expanding. A new fresh round of attacks this week drew in other countries in new ways, including Saudi Arabia and Egypt. I discussed the widening conflict in the Middle East today on NPR's Sources and Methods podcast. My guests were NPR's Pentagon correspondent Tom Bowman and NPR's Arzu Rezvani, who's been covering the war and speaking to people in Iran. Tom, I want to ask you about another really disturbing pressure point in all of this, which is the concern that the United States may be running low on munitions, on missiles. Our colleague Scott Simon spoke with a retired U.S. Marine colonel and senior advisor at the Center for Strategic and International Studies. His name is Mark Kansian. And Kansian told Scott that the U.S. military is running out of some key weapons.
5: Well, the U.S. arsenal is depleted. Some elements are quite depleted. There are alternatives, but the alternatives involve greater risk. So it will take several years, 1 to 5, to replace these, and then another several years after that to get to where the war planners want to be.
4: And that comment comes after the defense secretary, Pete Hegseth, went to Capitol Hill last week asking for more money for his budget. So, Tom, tell us about missile depletion, you know, a diminishing arsenal.
6: No, Kantian's right. And the key missile here is the Patriot, one of the premier air defense missiles in the world. Kantian's report basically said before the war started, there were like almost 2,400 Patriot missiles in the stockpile. That has dropped to like between 700 and 800 at this point. I talked with a U.S. official who said, listen, the numbers are classified, but Kantian's report is pretty accurate, very troubling.
4: And what are the implications of that?
6: There's no great worry about it at this point, I'm told. But the longer this goes on, the more concern there will be about Patriot missiles depletion.
4: Arzu, this news about missile depletion at the United States has been quite public. Iran certainly knows it. I would think it has to be magic to the Iranian military's ears. Are you hearing anything about Iran's perspective on hearing about our missile depletion?
24: I haven't seen much coverage of this in state-run media, but it is worth taking a step back just to recognize that, you know, we're now in this space where until now, you know, the U.S. had a clear and obvious upper hand when it came to military power and strength. And where Iran discovered it has now an edge in the Strait of Hormuz. And now there appears to be something of a missile shortage. And it's just remarkable the way this war has just kind of exposed U.S. vulnerabilities on this front.
4: You have spent a lot of time covering the war with Iran and speaking with people in Iran. Now that the war has entered its 6th month, what are people telling you there about how they feel at this point?
24: Yeah, I would say it's a real tangle of emotions. I mean, there are people I've spoken with who very much share the feelings and opinions of their leaders who belong to the hardliner camp, and they're very much backing their government. I have spoken to people who, before this war, were very critical of the government, and have all of a sudden decided that they want to back their government in this moment.
8: Not just out of fear of getting in trouble if they speak against the government, but an actual change of heart?
24: Not just out of fear. I mean, I spoke to one man, his name's Hossein. He asked that we just use his first name for fear of government retribution. So he is someone who, for many years, he said, he was against this government, very critical of it, participated in the protest movements, was out on the streets. And he felt that there was a very legitimate democratic movement, organic, internal, inside Iran. And he feels that the United States disrupted that.
9: I mean, they are invading the country that I love, and they interrupted what I think was a collective struggle for democracy. And for sure, when a war happens, a lot of people get scared. But I think I'm more angry than scared.
24: And then when I think about some of the more memorable voices I have been in touch with from the last several months, you know, there's this 22-year-old student in Tehran. She is someone I have been in touch with for several years. We first started communicating in 2022 around the Woman Life Freedom protests. And we've kept in touch over the years. And I remember reaching out to her the day that the U.S. and Israel dropped their first bombs. I knew that the internet was going to be shut down. And so I got in touch with her immediately, and I just wanted to get her first impressions. And she was ecstatic. I mean, she was crying tears of joy.
8: Ecstatic that her own country was being bombed by other countries?
24: That's right. And she noted that, too. She said, I know it's absurd that I'm cheering for this war as these bombs are dropping on us. But we have lived under this impression for so long that this just seems like the only way out. But as the days went on, as the weeks went on, you could just sense and you could hear in her voice that loss of hope. And so a few weeks ago, I got another voice memo from her. That's how we've been communicating because of the intermittent internet connectivity. I got a voice note from her, and here's what she told me.
10: Hello, Arizu, how are you? I'm not okay. I'm not happy, and I lost every feelings that I have. I don't have any dream anymore. I don't have any hopes. I have nothing. Take care of yourself and enjoy your life. Please don't text me again, because I get befahman. I'm Zarangyek Sonia Nafaswikisha.
24: So she says there that, you know, if security forces find out that I'm talking to you, a journalist, they won't let me breathe another breath. And it's such a kick to the gut to hear that. Even now, I've listened to it a dozen times.

0: 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I am Kate Dario, a reporter here at NHPR, and you're listening to All Things Considered because you support NHPR. That is how we are able to bring this show to you that combines news from around the world with the top headlines from here in New Hampshire. 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Here is Amy Warnock to tell you a little bit more about what you can win.
1: Yeah, and if you're not in love with your car right now, like we just heard the song playing, you have a chance to win $35,000 towards a new car that you can fall in love with. What a nice daydream to have. Or, you know, you can get $30,000 in cash to purchase yourself, you know, any daily necessities that you might need, help yourself out with some bills, go crazy and buy a kangaroo. I don't know. I'm not actually sure if you can own a kangaroo in New Hampshire, but somewhere there's a list that says what kind of wild animals you can own. But that's not all. We're also drawing the winner at 7 p.m. tonight for a seven-day Southwest expedition for two, donated by Road Scholar. They've been providing educational travel adventures for adults since 1975. And on this trip, there's so many exciting experiences that I've just been like reading about and looking at all of these pictures all day today. And I'm so jealous of whoever gets to win this, because you get to hear stories from Native American representatives. You'll go to Chaco Canyon, which is a UNESCO World Heritage Site. You can visit cliff dwellings at Walnut Canyon National Monument. See all of these. I was looking at like these. I think they're like cave drawings, or I don't know exactly how to explain them, but it's these thousands of year old just like art and culture everywhere. You know, you'll be exploring these beautiful great houses with hundreds and hundreds of rooms that have been standing for thousands of years. You'll explore a Pueblo village that's one of the oldest continually inhabited American settlements. There's so much to explore. You don't want to miss out. So go online to nhpr.org and grab a raffle ticket or a few right now.
2: And Amy, I just did a journalism fact check for you. So here's the thing. You cannot freely own a kangaroo in New Hampshire. You have to get a permit from Fish and Game.
1: Oh, okay. Yeah. All right, perfect.
2: So I don't know what they're going for these days. Maybe it is a full 30K for a kangaroo, but just make sure that before it arrives that you chat with your local Fish and Game officer and get that secured.
1: This is why live radio is so great. This is I have my own fact checker to make sure that I am telling you, you can in fact buy a kangaroo with your winnings, but you have to get a permit for it.
0: Exactly. And that's why it's so important that we have this vital resource here in our community. And I just want to take a chance to say a few specific thank yous. Thank you to the Common Man for their support during our summer raffle. Thank you to the Grupponi Automotive Group for all of their support. Again, you know, one of our big tickets is winning a car, so very exciting. And also, I just want to shout out some of our listeners who have donated or who have purchased raffle tickets. Zephyr in Manchester said that they were raised on NHPR and NPR, along with much other public programming, and they wholeheartedly believe that investing in it is a win for all, regardless of if they win the raffle. That is a message I think that's a message we can all get behind. And Melissa in Peterborough said, public radio is an important resource, and I value the fact that NHPR provides independent journalism, educational programming, and local coverage. She's happy to support something that she uses and enjoys. You know, I think that those are great words because that's how I see public radio, both as a resource to use and something also to enjoy. And again, you can support this work at nhpr.org or calling 888-805-6477.
2: 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Okay, so it's 5:29 now. That means hour and a half until we're drawing for that trip for two to Arizona and New Mexico. It's like a week long. This isn't some small trip, and there's going to be so much exploring for you to do. And if you win it, it's all because you supported this station. So, how do you do it? It's easy. 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You could snag six for $150. Or you can call 888-805-6477. 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
3: Live from NPR News in Culver City, California, I'm Dwayne Brown. President Trump is threatening to temporarily withdraw Todd Blanche's nomination as Attorney General. Trump doubling down today on choosing his personal lawyer as two outgoing Republican senators are withholding their support for Blanche, who is currently acting AG. North Carolina Senator Tom Tillis says they won't support Blanche unless the president's anti-weaponization fund is canceled.
4: Somebody's telling them to not do what Blanche said they were going to do. Whoever that person is giving the president bad advice. The only reason why we wouldn't move forward with this language is because that same advisor wants to bring it back to life at some point.
3: Trump now says he will keep Blanche in the role as acting AG until Tillis and Senator John Cornyn leave office next year. The Federal Trade Commission is suing the popular telehealth company Hims & Hers. The commission alleges the company shared customers' health data with third parties, including Meta and Snap. NPR's Sydney Lupkin has more.
5: The FTC, along with two states, California and Utah, are suing Hims & Hers. They allege that Hims & Hers misled customers by locking them into prescription plans as soon as they submitted medical intake forms before they could consult with a medical provider. And the FTC alleges Hims & Hers made it difficult to cancel the plans. It also alleges the company shared customers' sensitive health data despite advertising privacy to consumers. In response, Hims & Hers says the FTC ignored evidence it provided during the FTC's three-year investigation and, quote, contorts the law to try to manufacture claims. The company also reiterated its commitment to privacy in a statement on its website. Sydney Lupkin, NPR News.
3: Stocks rallied, finishing higher across the board on Wall Street. This is NPR.
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2: Live from NHPR News, I'm Julia Barnett. New Hampshire civil rights prosecutors say they've entered into a settlement with the leader of a neo-Nazi group that targeted a Concord cafe in 2023. NHPR's Todd Bookman reports.
7: Nearly two dozen members of NSC 131 disrupted a drag story hour. The event was held inside a privately owned business, and while no criminal charges were filed, the group's leader, Christopher Hood, was accused of violating the state's anti-discrimination laws. After refusing to comply with court orders for years, Hood this week agreed to admit he violated the law. He'll pay a $2,500 fine and perform 250 hours of community service. Attorney General John Formella said the case should send a message to other hate groups.
8: We as public officials can condemn these types of activities, and we can say they're not welcome here. Groups like NSC 131 are not welcome in this state.
7: He said NSC 131 is now, quote, essentially defunct in New Hampshire. Todd Bookman, NHPR News.
2: The University of New Hampshire has announced a new three-year bachelor degree programs today that will save students more than $10,000 in tuition. NHPR's Anne-Marie Timmons has more.
9: Beginning this fall, students in UNH's College of Professional Studies will need 30 fewer credits to complete degrees in management and computer information technology. The college got there by eliminating some general education requirements. Tamara Von George, an associate provost at UNH, said the new degrees are targeted at students who are working in their field while going to school.
10: These are adult learners who've taken classes, places, who've worked, who've explored. They know what they're looking for. They know the skill sets. They know their career goals.
9: Von George said the shorter program is also good for employers looking for skilled workers. In-state and out-of-state students pay the same tuition and will save nearly $10,400 in tuition. Anne-Marie Timmons, NHPR News.
2: And now the forecast with Alec Libby.
11: Low pressure gradually pulls away from New Hampshire tonight, allowing rain chances to ease after a damp and cloudy Thursday. A few evening showers or thunderstorms may linger, especially across southern areas and near the seacoast, but rain coverage should diminish after midnight. Skies stay mostly cloudy overnight, and areas of fog are likely to develop with light winds and lingering low-level moisture. Temperatures hold fairly steady, with lows settling into the upper 50s across most of the state. Friday brings an improving forecast, with patchy fog early giving way to partly sunny skies through the day. It will not be a completely dry setup, as the upper level low may spark a scattered afternoon shower or two. Winds stay light through the day, with highs reaching the upper 70s in Berlin and Portsmouth and low 80s in Nashua. For NHPR, this is meteorologist Alec Libby reporting from the Mount Washington Observatory.
2: 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And right now in Concord, it's 78 degrees. 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
5: This is All Things Considered from NPR News. I'm Juana Summers.
12: And I'm Sasha Pfeiffer. Yesterday, we heard about an unusual group of people, dozens of strangers who took DNA tests only to discover late in life that the dads who raised them were not their biological fathers. Instead, they learned they all had the same biological father. He was a pioneering infertility specialist named Charles Charney. So who was Dr. Charney, and why did he secretly father so many children? NPR's Frank Langfitt explains in our second episode of his series called The Secret Family.
13: Charles Charney was born in 1902 in an area of the Russian Empire that is now part of Western Ukraine. His family fled the pogroms that targeted Jews and settled in Philadelphia. Charney graduated from the University of Pennsylvania Medical School in 1926. He fathered these secret children between the end of World War II and the first Nixon administration. The Charney Sibs, as they began to refer to themselves, figured out that OBGYNs inseminated their mothers using Charney semen. The next question, what, if anything, did their parents know about Charney's role? Many of the siblings adored the dads who had raised them and didn't want to cause them pain. Brian is a retired college professor who asked NPR not to use her full name to protect the privacy of family members. Brian has struggled over whether to tell her dad.
14: I kept going back and forth, changing my mind about it. And I decided, you know what, I'm not going to say anything. This is his life story. He chose to tell his life story in a way that worked for him. My father was in his later years. I didn't want to take that away from him.
13: There was a strange clue that at least one mother knew the semen was Charney's. Dina Harris is an OBGYN herself. Her mother was a painter.
15: Pretty much painted all the time, and she was good.
13: It was at a time when women had trouble getting attention in art circles. So Dina's mother began signing her paintings with what seemed like a masculine name.
15: Charney Harris, which was kind of weird, and we didn't understand what that was about. So when my brothers found out the name of our biologic father, it was like, what? So if you ask me, did my mom know? Yes, of course she knew. Come on. And also, my brothers look like him.
13: When David Staskin, a Boston urological surgeon, saw all the half-siblings in his DNA results, he picked up the phone.
16: I called my mother. Now, she's, at that time, 90. And I said to her, Mom, So what's going on? And my mother's response was interesting because she answered right away, Daddy and I went to a doctor in Philadelphia and they processed something in Daddy's sperm and then we had you. Now, she didn't say, you must be the doctor's kid, right? I would say, but Mom, the father is the father of 20-some, 30-some people at the time, 60 now. And the interesting thing that she said was, no, we never thought about it. We were just so happy to have you.
13: David's mother declined to speak with me. In conversations with parents and relatives, some siblings form theories about the mechanics behind their conception. Another sib, Diane, is an author and entrepreneur in Boston. She said the process probably went something like this.
17: There was a couple. They were having a really hard time getting pregnant. The gynecologist sent them into Philadelphia to a specialist. And, you know, they would do what you would do today, take sperm samples, check things out.
13: American medicine was very different back then. There were no sperm banks. Patients respected and trusted physicians and knew little about male infertility.
17: It was a source of shame at the time. What they were told was, we are going to take your sperm and we're going to give it a boost with the sperm of someone else, I think a doctor. We'll get the sample, we'll shake it up, we'll insert it back into you and let's see what happens. And before this entire procedure, you should have sex before and after.
13: This is a real thing that used to happen.
17: I think these people got pregnant and said, you never know. Maybe it finally worked because we just needed a little boost.
13: The Charney sibs still have questions. Why did Dr. Charney father so many children and over such a long time? No one knows for sure, but Diane laid out the three theories the siblings have come up with.
17: Theory number one was he was just a research geek. He wanted to try doing this and see what happened and what takes and what doesn't take and, you know, just to try to further the whole field of infertility. Theory number two was he was super compassionate, that he just saw all of these couples like my parents who were incredibly desperate to have children and who couldn't, and decided that he could help solve the problem. Theory number three was that he thought he had really phenomenal genes and wanted to spread his sperm throughout the world. So it was more of an ego thing than anything else.
13: Many of the sibs are doctors. They're especially critical of Charney. Here's David, the urological surgeon.
16: If you said to me, was this ethical? I'd say no. I'd say by today's standards, it's not ethical. But I think by any standards, it's not ethical because it wasn't a donor. It was the doctor himself.
13: Stu Friedman is certain his parents had no idea Charney was the donor. That's because they specifically asked for a donor who wasn't Jewish, so they wouldn't potentially pass on a fatal disease carried almost exclusively by Eastern European Jews. Instead, Stu got the genes of Charney, an Eastern European Jew.
18: They went through this thing with my brother, and they went through a lot of energy to make sure it didn't happen again. So yeah, they would be very, very, very angry.
13: Sibling Gil Brodsky is a surgeon. He also has a dim view of Charney. An amateur songwriter, Brodsky put his feelings to music.
19: Serial inseminator, miracle impersonator, egotistic procreator, medical fraud perpetrator.
13: Despite the questions around ethics and Charney's motivations, some siblings' main response is gratitude.
20: I thank him for his genetic material.
13: This is Ken Lasky, a retired nuclear and aerospace engineer.
20: I think that he saw himself as a scientist. And, I was one of the experiments. I mean, if he wasn't doing that experiments, I wouldn't be here.
13: Other doctors have used their own semen to artificially inseminate women without their knowledge. Those cases have often been bitter and litigious. The story of the Charney sibs is different. After they figured out who their father was, they decided to meet in person.
12: Tune in to the show tomorrow to hear from NPR's Frank Langfitt about how this group of strangers bonded and built something new. On Friday, the final episode of The Secret Family.

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7: I like to drive down to New Jersey. 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
9: 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Thank you so much for listening to NHPR tonight. I'm Amy Warnock, membership director here at NHPR, and we're stepping away from our regular programming for just a few minutes because it is officially one of our absolute favorite times of the entire year, the NHPR Summer Raffle. And, you know, we love bringing you the stories, the news, and the conversations that connect us all here in the Granite State, but none of this happens without our community. 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And here's Kate Dario to tell you a little bit more.
10: You know, it's hard to put into words all the services NHPR provides for people here in New Hampshire, but I just want to take a moment to shout out something that I, as a reporter, have, you know, come to really appreciate, and I think is really important for our listeners. Recently, NHPR has joined forces with the Mount Washington Observatory to deliver state-of-the-art weather forecasts across New Hampshire, leveraging insights from Mount Washington's research facilities in North Conway and on the summit of Mount Washington. NHPR delivers timely, detailed, statewide weather reports during Morning Edition, and all things considered, I can say, as a reporter who sometimes spends a lot of my time being like, time to report on this extreme weather or tracking how seasons are playing out, especially, you know, as climate change is really changing weather here, it's really, really important to have strong, up-to-date reports of our weather. And we can really credit this collaboration with NHPR and Mount Washington, the Mount Washington Observatory, for this unmatched meteorological expertise. And the partnership really empowers listeners with essential knowledge about this ever-evolving weather. You know, I have written up far too many, rescues of people who went hiking and they had to get rescued because they didn't know, you know, exactly what the weather was going to be. 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
0: Minnesota has banned AI that lets users depict real people as naked in fake photos or videos without their permission. The law takes effect this weekend, but is facing a challenge from Elon Musk's company, claiming it infringes on free speech. Minnesota Public Radio's Dana Ferguson reports.
11: A little more than 2 years ago, Megan Hurley got a call from her friend, telling her,
12: "A man I once considered a dear friend had used an easily accessible website to make disturbing nude photos and videos of me and many women I know."
11: It turned out the Minnesota man used photos of dozens of acquaintances to produce AI deepfake nude images without their consent. And law enforcement couldn't help, she said. The impacts reverberated through their lives.
12: "I've been in a state of grief, rage, or despair since then. There isn't room for much else. I have never taken nudes. I have never exchanged nudes with anyone. But now there are convincing pornographic images and videos of me somewhere online forever."
11: Hurley and her friend shared their stories this week in a press conference with supporters of the law, which passed the legislature almost unanimously. It prohibits what's called nudification technology and lets people portrayed in the images sue AI companies for damages. The state could fine the companies for $500,000 for each illegal use. Supporters say it's the first law like this in the country. Here's State Senator Erin May Quaid.
13: "This technology will be illegal in Minnesota, and the big tech corporations that profit off of image-based sexual abuse will be held accountable."
11: Some AI companies worked with the lawmakers when they drafted the bill. They are not suing. But this week, XAI sued, saying the law violates the rights of the company and Minnesotans who use its AI model, Grok. The lawsuit includes a fake image of President Donald Trump and cabinet members in swimsuits, posted by Trump, as an example of what it claims is satire the law could criminalize. The company didn't respond to an interview request for this story, but some experts also question whether the law puts too much of a burden on the tech firms.
14: "Even if they use kind of industry standard, state-of-the-art technology to try to prevent nudification, if something gets through, then in that case, they could potentially be liable."
11: Eugene Bullock is a senior fellow at the Hoover Institution at Stanford University. He agrees the law could restrict the rights of users in the state.
14: "You could imagine the court saying this law is too broad, it's unconstitutional, but if the legislature comes back and provides a narrower law, that might be constitutional."
11: Supporters of the law say it makes exceptions for artistic uses, and the penalties would only come if the person depicted looks realistic enough that people would think it's them, even though it's fake. Minnesota Attorney General Keith Ellison has said he'll defend the law in court. On X, he said using AI to create nude images of people against their will is appalling. For NPR News, I'm Dana Ferguson in St. Paul.

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1: Well, I left Kentucky back in 49 and went to Detroit working on assembly line. The

0: Get it one piece of the are you ready for some fun? 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I'm Kate Dario, and with me is Amy Warnock to tell you a little bit more about the raffle.
1: Yes, I love being able to be like, oh, you know, which would you prefer, $35,000 toward a new car, or maybe $30,000 in cash? Like, it's so, we're very nonchalant about this, heaping prize here. Mm-hmm. But this is really, you know, this is the final stretch for tonight. We're down to 2 of the final prizes of the summer raffle, and trust us, we saved the, like, absolute best for last. So today at 7 p.m., which is about an hour and 4 minutes from now, we're drawing for an incredible bucket list getaway where we'll be sending you and a friend to on a 7-day Southwest expedition donated by Road Scholar. They've been providing educational travel adventures for adults since 1975. And basically, you're going to go on a trip that I would like give my right arm for. So think about this. You'll be heading into the heart of northeastern Arizona. You'll be connecting with the living cultures, history, modern triumphs of the Hopi and Navajo nations through personal Native American insights. And then you'll cross over into New Mexico, where you can explore the towering prehistoric stone masterpieces of Chaco Canyon. It's pure magic. Like, this is thousands of years of history and culture. And, you know, you can't wait. You've got to get your tickets right now before 7 p.m. And that also doesn't just put you in the running for this dream vacation. It also enters you into the bucket, the hat, whatever you want to call it, for the ultimate grand prize, that $35,000 towards a new car at Groponi Automotive Group, or $30,000 in cash. So the clock is ticking. You don't want to miss your chance. So drop whatever you're doing. Unless you're driving, please, you know, pull over or have someone else in the car do it for you. And you can support the public radio that you love. Grab your tickets now at nhpr.org or call us at 888-805-6477.
0: And again, it's not just about these prizes. You also are investing in your community, because journalism plays a crucial role in our communities and also in democracy. I mean, part of our job is to provide information on who's running for office, where they stand on issues that affect your daily life, and how they'll spend your tax dollars. And we can only do that work with your support. I mean, think about some of the people who, you know, work here at NHPR to deliver you this news. Josh Rogers has been covering the State House for over 25 years. Josh's desk is across from mine. And I will say that, you know, as I started as a new reporter here at NHPR, having someone who is truly like a living encyclopedia of New Hampshire politics, is an incredible resource. And it's only because of, you know, the sustained support that we've had from our community for these 25 plus years that Josh has been able to, you know, work here and really, you know, do such essential work and, you know, give every news update, get every interview and ask the right questions and hold the people in power accountable. 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
13: Live from NPR News in Washington, I'm Ryland Barton. President Trump says he could temporarily withdraw Todd Blanche's nomination for attorney general after two outgoing Republican senators, Texas's John Cornyn and North Carolina's Tom Tillis, withheld their support. NPR's Danielle Kurtzleben reports their opposition stems from the settlement of Trump's lawsuit against the IRS.
14: Both senators wanted written guarantees regarding that settlement, which included a shield for Trump against tax audits, as well as nearly $1.8 billion for people claiming to have been targeted by the justice system. They said the DOJ wouldn't provide it. Trump posted on social media that he's prepared to pull Blanche's nomination until after Cornyn and Tillis leave office at the start of next year. He also boasted that he'd ended their careers. In response, Cornyn posted, quote, POTUS is mistaken if he believes concerns about the provisions in his tax lawsuit settlement are limited to me and Senator Tillis. Danielle Kurtzleben, NPR News, the White House.
13: The U.S. and Iran exchanged barrages of missiles today as the pattern of back-and-forth strikes took hold again and hope dimmed for a quick end to the five-month conflict. Following a few days of respite, fears of a wider war have grown, with renewed fighting threatening to engulf even more countries. Mortgage rates are at their highest level in a year. The average 30-year fixed mortgage hit 6.66% this week, according to Freddie Mac. NPR's Stephen Bisaha reports that's due to investor concerns about inflation.
15: Mortgage rates were falling the first few months of the year. Then the war against Iran started, driving up the bond market and with it mortgage rates. Kate Wood is NerdWallet's housing expert, and she says the direction of mortgage rates have been directly tied to the war.
16: Every single time, you know, since basically the onset of the war, that we have seen fighting intensify, we've seen essentially investors freaking out about inflation.
15: The investor freakout was magnified after the Federal Reserve Wednesday signaled that an interest rate hike could be coming in the near future. The latest average for the 30-year fixed mortgage jumped nearly a tenth of a percentage point from the previous week, the highest jump in about 4 months. Stephen Bisaha, NPR News.
13: President Trump's nominee to lead the CDC has passed a crucial vote, NPR's Ping Huang reports.
17: It's been a long time, almost a year, since the CDC had a Senate-confirmed director, not a temporary or an acting one. Now it's on the cusp. The Senate Health Committee voted to advance the nomination of Dr. Erica Schwartz to a full Senate vote. Senator Bill Cassidy, a Republican from Louisiana, chairs the committee.
18: America is facing serious public health challenges. Children are dying and being hospitalized from diseases that could be prevented with a vaccine.
17: After a rocky appearance before the committee earlier this month, Schwartz ultimately got yes votes from all the Republicans on the committee and from one Democrat, Senator Tim Kaine from Virginia. Ping Huang, NPR News.
13: Major U.S. stock indexes rose today, recovering some of their recent losses. This is NPR.
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2: Live from NHPR News, I'm Julia Barnett. More than 3 years after a neo-Nazi group targeted a cafe in Concord, state prosecutors say they've entered into a settlement with the group's leader. Nearly two dozen members of NSC 131 disrupted a drag story hour. The group's leader, Christopher Hood, was later accused of violating the state's anti-discrimination laws. After refusing to comply with court orders for years, Hood this week agreed to admit he violated the law. Attorney General John Formella said the case sends a message.
20: For organized hate groups, your activity is not welcome in New Hampshire. It will not be tolerated in New Hampshire. And where we can pursue violations of the law, we will pursue violations of the law. And where we cannot pursue violations, where we cannot bring enforcement action, as Attorney General, I will be very vocal in condemning these acts.
2: Formella said NSC 131 is, quote, now essentially defunct in the state. Hood will pay a $2,500 fine and will perform 250 hours of community service. The Red Cross is warning that its blood supply is at a crisis level for only the second time in its history. It says the supply right now is at its lowest level since the start of the pandemic, with less than 2 days' worth on the shelf. Jeff Hall, a spokesperson for the Red Cross of Massachusetts, says part of the problem is that only 5% of Americans are regular blood donors.
21: We need to grow younger donors in the United States. We need to get 20-somethings and 30-somethings in the door, understanding that that hour that they're giving up is really helping their community.
2: Information on how to donate blood can be found at redcrossblood.org. Hikers in Hooksett will soon have the ability to explore Quimby Mountain, the highest point in town, and home to some of the oldest documented trees in New England. The union later reports a trail has been outlined by the town's Conservation Commission and work is expected to begin next year. The plan includes a 350-foot ascent over less than a mile to the top of the mountain, offering a view of Manchester and the Unkanunik Mountains. In your forecast for tonight, mostly cloudy with a chance of showers and thunderstorms, lows in the upper 50s. Tomorrow, partly sunny. Scattered afternoon showers possible, isolated thunderstorms as well, highs in the upper 70s north, lower 80s south. Tomorrow night, showers possible, lows in the upper 50s north, lower 60s south, and a sunny Saturday, warmer out there, showers possible, highs in the lower 80s north, mid 80s south. Checking in around the state right now in Rochester, 76 degrees, Londonderry, 71, Derry, 71, and Concord, 78 degrees. At 6:07, it's All Things Considered here on NHPR. First, though, it's NHPR Summer Raffle. Here to tell you more is Amy Warnock.
1: Thanks, Julia. Yes, we will be back to your regularly scheduled programming in just a few minutes. But first, we want to talk about NHPR's Summer Raffle. If you didn't know, it's happening right now, right this very second. I'm sure you know because you've been listening. You know, you're dedicated. And this is easily one of my favorite times of the year because it's a really fun time to support the station that you listen to every single day. And we really love bringing you the news, but we love giving away cool stuff even more. And there have been a ton of prizes this week that some lucky person is going to be winning, but you could be winning some even, not better prizes, but like some even more cool prizes here. And you have to get in and get your tickets tonight before 7 p.m. So you've got less than an hour because we are drawing the winner of a trip to the Southwest in Arizona and New Mexico tonight at 7 p.m. But when you buy a raffle ticket today, you're not only getting a chance to win these awesome prizes, you're also keeping public radio thriving in New Hampshire. 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
0: 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NHPR delivers what you need at a moment's notice, wherever you happen to be, including breaking news in New Hampshire and nationwide. wide. You know, what I love so much about public radio, what made me want to work in public radio, which made me what made me want to be a or continue to be a lifelong public radio listener is just the breadth of stories that we cover. You know, everything from changing policies and regulations at the federal level, at the state level, at the local level, to stories that, you know, interviews with celebrities and local artists and, you know, stories that make you laugh and cry. And NHPR does all of this. You know, we are committed to bringing you the latest updates and in-depth analysis, and also, you know, bringing together people through who work in culture and arts. You know, just coming up later in this program, we have an interview with Kamasi Washington, a jazz composer and multi-instrumentalist who is known for pushing the boundaries of contemporary music. And he's one of the headliners this year at the Newport Jazz Festival. And he recently sat down with NHPR's Patrick McCanmy King for a conversation. You know, we're able to do this work because of your support. We have a focus that centers our community and our listeners. And whether you are new to New Hampshire or have been listening since we went on air in 1981, make today the day that you support NHPR by buying a raffle ticket at nhpr.org or calling 888-805-6477.
1: And again, when you get in on the raffle today before 7 p.m., you'll get entered into that drawing for a 7-day Southwest Expedition for Two, where you'll hear stories from Native American representatives sharing cultural achievements, historic struggles, modern challenges. You're going to journey to uncover the mysteries of Chaco Canyon, which is a UNESCO World Heritage Site, and visit the cliff dwellings at Walnut Canyon National Monument and on the Hopi Reservation, where you'll experience cultural demonstrations and explore Pueblo Village, that's really one of the oldest continually inhabited American settlements. And think about this is the 250th anniversary of America, and this is like a super exciting way to kind of get back to the roots of the country, where, you know, you're exploring all of these places that have been around for thousands and thousands of years. And to me, that is just like so exciting. 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So again, you get about 49 minutes. It's like it's down to the wire. So go online to nhpr.org and grab a raffle ticket or a few right now.
0: You know, and there are so many great programs that we have every week and every day here on NHPR. Since tonight is Thursday, I'll just shout out one of our Friday morning programs, the New Hampshire News Recap. It airs live at 7:45 and then again at 9:45. It gives you a summary of the week's top news stories. And not to self-promote, I'm on the recap tomorrow.
1: There we go. 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
0: Yeah, exactly. 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
3: 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I'm Sasha Pfeiffer.
4: And I'm Juana Summers. The fate of Todd Blanche's nomination for attorney general is in doubt. Two key Republicans are withholding their support for Blanche over concerns about the Justice Department's deal with President Trump to end his lawsuit against the IRS. Now Trump says he's willing to temporarily withdraw Blanche's nomination. It's a rare stumbling block to one of the key positions in implementing the president's agenda. NPR Justice correspondent Ryan Lucas has been following and joins us now. Hey, Ryan.
22: Hi there.
4: So, Ryan, before we get to President Trump, tell us, what is the holdup in Blanche's nomination?
22: So, look, there are a lot of reasons that people have concerns about Blanche's attorney general. But the snag here in his confirmation process, it revolves around the deal that the Justice Department made to end President Trump's IRS lawsuit over his leaked tax returns. Remember, that agreement included the creation of a nearly $1.8 billion anti-weaponization fund. Blanche has said that is not moving forward. But there was also a second related part that was a sweeping immunity deal for Trump, his family, and businesses from audits of past tax returns. That very much remains in effect. Two Republican senators, Texas's John Cornyn and North Carolina's Tom Tillis, they have concerns about this settlement. They want written guarantees from the Justice Department about it, in particular the scope of that tax immunity deal. But they say they haven't received the guarantees they're asking for. And so late last night, the Senate Judiciary Committee called off a vote that was planned for this morning on Blanche's nomination.
5: And of course, that brings us to today. And President Trump, what has he had to say?
22: Well, as he often does, the president posted on social media. He offered a lot of praise for Blanche, called him a star, and he also took a couple of swipes at Cornyn and Tillis. Trump mentioned that he refused to endorse either of them. He said their political careers may have been ended because of that. I will add that Trump endorsed Cornyn's primary challenger this year. That was a big blow to Cornyn's bid for another term. Cornyn is leaving Congress at the end of the year. Tillis did not run for re-election. He is retiring at the end of the year. So there's that internal GOP political dynamic to this. But on Blanche, Trump also said he could temporarily withdraw Blanche's nomination if Cornyn and Tillis don't drop their opposition. And Trump said that he would just put Blanche back up for consideration after the two lawmakers leave office. And as I mentioned a second ago, that would be at the end of the year.
5: I mean, as a former Capitol Hill reporter, I have to say, Ryan, I'm a little curious how well that would go over in Congress to resubmit the nomination.
22: Yeah, that's a fair question. I will say that the 10 other Republican members of the Senate Judiciary Committee, they appear to support Blanche, but there's certainly an open question about the full Senate. On that point, Cornyn said on social media today that the president is mistaken if he thinks that Cornyn and Tillis are the only Republicans who are concerned about the settlement. And Cornyn said he doesn't know why the Justice Department won't just provide the assurances he's asking for. He was asked at one point yesterday whether Blanche and the Justice Department aren't providing the assurances he needs because the president doesn't want any changes to the immunity deal. Here's what Cornyn said.
6: I can see why he wants it, because it provides immunity from audits that no other taxpayer could possibly get.
22: And it's worth stating it clearly here that Trump would rather pull Blanche's nomination than provide the assurances about the tax immunity deal that benefits him, his family, and his businesses, a deal that, as Cornyn says there, no other taxpayer could possibly get.
5: Okay, so as far as Blanche goes, where do things go next?
22: So we have this standoff for now. The two sides are still talking. It's unclear, of course, whether they'll come to a solution that they can both agree on. We will ultimately see whether Trump follows through and temporarily pulls Blanche's nomination or not if this standoff drags on. Either way, though, for now, Blanche remains acting attorney general and, of course, very much in charge at the Justice Department.
5: NPR Justice Correspondent Ryan Lucas, thanks.
22: Thank you.
7: Over the course of one frantic weekend this summer, 98 teenagers representing all 50 states met in Boston to try to do something quite ambitious. They wanted to agree on one unified national policy to help schools navigate the chaos created by artificial intelligence. NPR's Corey Turner has their story.
23: These teens, most of them high school juniors and seniors, came from big cities and small towns, blue states and red states, and they had at least one thing in common. When it comes to AI, they want guardrails.
24: Without that, it's just going to go unhinged. Everyone's going to stop learning and start relying on AI. Instead of using AI as a tool, they're going to use it as a brain.
23: Campbell McHenry goes to school in Mississippi, and he's talking here about what researchers call cognitive offloading. I asked a lot of the teens about this.
25: And is that something that you guys have seen? That there are plenty of kids who are just looking to get through an assignment?
26: Oh, yeah.
27: I'm friends with most of them.
28: Got assignments that people just go, yeah, as soon as I get home, I'm just putting this whole thing into ChatGPT.
23: And that's partly why Colton Larson of Idaho and Vivian Dodd of Wyoming came to Boston. To be a part of this mock Senate to craft an AI policy that teens and schools can agree on.
29: I do solemnly swear that I will support and defend.
30: I do solemnly swear that I will support and defend.
23: The weekend began at the Edward M. Kennedy Institute for the United States Senate. In a replica of the Senate chamber, the students stood at their desks, taking the oath of office.
29: So help me God. Yourselves a round of applause. Welcome to the United States Senate.
23: This teen Senate was handpicked by their school leaders, and the event was co-sponsored by several nonprofits, including the Institute, plus AASA, the School Superintendents Association, and Day of AI, a nonprofit launched out of MIT's RAISE, AI Literacy Initiative.
29: Your charge is pretty simple. This is an opportunity for you to tell us what you think.
23: The students were reminded whatever they come up with wouldn't become real law. After all, they're not real senators. But if they could agree, their bill would be sent to AASA's network of some 10,000 school leaders across the country, many of whom are right now crafting their own local AI policies in the absence of national regulation.
8: The adults themselves haven't been able to come to consensus on this.
23: Jeffrey Riley is executive director of Day of AI.
8: Now it falls to the kids. Let them lead the way. I think they recognize that AI is a powerful technology with some really positives, but I think they recognize there's some negatives as well.
23: After being sworn in, the students were then divided into subcommittees to turn a laundry list of proposed ideas into one coherent bill.
9: The first thing they're writing is states shall require schools to provide AI literacy when students first start utilizing technology in the classroom.
23: Arkansas's Danielle Robertson and

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1: 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In your forecast for tonight, folks, it's going to be mostly cloudy with a chance of showers and thunderstorms, lows in the upper 50s. And tomorrow, partly sunny, although afternoon showers and thunderstorms are possible, highs in the upper 70s north, lower 80s south. Thanks for choosing NHPR on this Thursday. 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

0: HPR, I'm Julia Barnett. Jazz composer, multi-instrumentalist, and band leader Kamasi Washington is known for pushing the boundaries of contemporary music, and he's one of the headliners at this year's Newport Jazz Festival. He recently sat down with NHPR's Patrick McNamee King before a performance at Jimmy's Jazz and Blues Club in Portsmouth to discuss a life centered on expression, creativity, and connection.
1: I can't say that I remember exactly when I started playing music, but I do remember when I felt when I started to love playing music. I was about 11. I was playing clarinet and I was listening to the saxophone players and it just wasn't the same, you know? I remember one day my dad left his saxophone out and I just picked his saxophone up and I played his saxophone and it was like, oh man, I really want to do this. It felt like finding your voice. It felt like you've been speaking your whole life, but you've been speaking in a voice that didn't feel like yours. All of a sudden, it feels like, oh yeah, this is what my voice sounds like.

0: First thing I always tell people is that music is a lifelong journey. So if your desire is to express yourself, you can do it already. Now, if your desire is to express yourself in a way that is moving or that touches people, well, then that comes through a deeper look inside yourself and a deeper understanding of the art form of music, because they're two different things, you know? And so what you're trying to do is you're trying to connect two different things. And both of those journeys are so big that they take a lifetime. And you'll look up and, you know, you'll have moments where you're like, man, well, I'm really playing what I want to play. And that's kind of all you can hope for, is that, are you playing what you want to play? You know, can't make people like it, can't make people understand it, but does it feel good to you? That's the only really thing that you can kind of control, is like, oh, I'm making music that I really love. I think the most powerful and beautiful aspect of music is the way it connects people. When you hear someone singing a song about the love of their life, you don't necessarily think about the love of their life. You think about the love of your life. And it feels like they're singing that song about the love of your life. It's almost like that person knows your life, you know? And in the same sense, you're in a room with people hearing that song, and it feels like you're all connected. And I think, yeah, so music being this kind of magical tool that can just kind of make people who think of themselves as having no connection with a room for other people for an hour feel totally connected to them and look across the way and feel like, oh, yeah, we're in this together. What I always love is when I look out in the audience and it feels like we're all together, you know, with the hopes that it encourages people to want to stay in that energy. I don't have to have grown up with you or have the same beliefs as you or the same language or same letters on your passport as you to feel the same way that I feel about my brother.
1: That was Kamasi Washington speaking with NHPR's Patrick McNamee King before a recent set at Jimmy's Jazz and Blues Club in Portsmouth. He's one of the headliners at the Newport Jazz Festival this weekend. He'll be performing in celebration of the 100th anniversary of the births of jazz legends John Coltrane and Miles Davis. Jimmy's Jazz and Blues Club is an underwriter of NHPR, but like all underwriters, they have no influence on our coverage. This piece was produced by Patrick McNamee King.
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3: 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We're drawing one of our prizes at 7, so you have just about about half an hour. So get moving, buy your tickets now. Let's keep public radio strong together. I'm Kate Dario. I'm a reporter here at NHPR. And with me is Amy Warnock, who can tell you a little bit more about our incredible prizes.
4: Yeah, like Kate said, you know, tonight at 7 p.m., so in 29 minutes, we're drawing the winner for a spectacular 7-day Southwest expedition for two, donated by Rhodes Scholar. They've been providing educational travel adventures for adults since 1975. And, you know, you can just imagine escaping to this like beautiful part of the country, the red rock beauty of the American Southwest. You'll go and connect directly with Hopi and Navajo guides, hearing firsthand all of these amazing stories about their rich culture and living, you know, all the history of this like currently still in place community that's been around for thousands of years. And then, you know, you're off to New Mexico, you're wandering through these massive ancient stone ruins of Chaco Canyon. It is the trip of a lifetime. I was also looking up some other things that you can do on the trip, and they have these amazing bird watching guides because there's so much flora and fauna in this part of the country. The list has 131 different types of birds on it that you can check off if you've seen while you're visiting. And so if you're a big fan of BirdNote, this is the trip for you. So just think about that. But the adventure doesn't stop there. Buying a ticket right now also automatically drops your name into our final raffle for that big grand prize, your choice of $35,000 towards a new car from Groponi Automotive Group, one with floor mats, if you so choose, as Rick Ganley pointed out to us already, or you'll get $30,000 in cash, our biggest cash prize ever. And these two incredible prizes remain, but time is really running out. You literally have less than a half an hour to get in on the trip and only, you know, one day to get in on this big, incredible $30,000+ prize. So grab your raffle tickets right now at nhpr.org.
3: And as some of you know, public media lost its federal funding last summer. And despite a judge's clear declaration that those cuts violated the Constitution, the blocked funds have not yet been restored. Instead, that money has basically vanished into the federal ether, leaving local organizations like us, like NHPR, with a historical legal win, but empty pockets. And for us here at NHPR, that's a $700,000 annual hit to our budget. 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I know I turned to Civics 101, one of our NHPR podcasts, to understand exactly what was happening with the CPB and all of this sort of federal funding stuff. And we don't just tell you who won the legal battle, we tell you how it actually impacts our New Hampshire communities. 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You know, that's really what is so great, because you are doing, you know, really important work. 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If you could have any of the prizes, Amy, which one would you want?
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5: 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You heard Amy. We're drawing for that trip for two for 7 days to Arizona and New Mexico tonight at 7. That's less than a half an hour away. 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
7: In Portland, Oregon, I'm Rima Reis in for Kai Rizdal. It is Thursday, the 30th of July. It's good to have you along, everybody. So today we got another big economic data point. That is the PCE for June, the Personal Consumption Expenditures Price Index, which is just a fancy way to say inflation. The June reading came in at an annual rate of 3.7%, which is down from what we saw in May at 4.1%. Sounds encouraging, but I should say it comes with a pretty big asterisk. June's numbers got some help from a now-abandoned truce between the U.S. and Iran, which brought oil and gas prices down. But there is another inflation measure we want to tell y'all about. That is the Atlanta Federal Reserve's Sticky Price CPI Index. The reading there, 2.8%. Marketplace's Nova Safo gets us going.
8: The Atlanta Fed says its Sticky Price Consumer Price Index, a mouthful, is supposed to tell us what inflation will be way down the line in 2 years or longer. And in that context, 2.8% is not exactly good news.
9: That tells us that to a large degree, it's still going to take time for inflation to get back to 2%.
8: That's Olu Sonola, an economist with Fitch Ratings. 2% is the Fed's target. We haven't been there since early 2021. Among the biggest components of the sticky price index are housing prices, costs of eating out at restaurants, and recreational activities.
9: Those tend to be sticky because when prices move higher, it takes a while for them to come down.
8: Think rents, insurance prices, labor costs.
10: Things that are in contracts that take longer to adjust and unwind.
8: But economist Kathy Bosjancic of Nationwide says take the sticky price index measure with a grain of salt. It's just part of the inflation picture.
10: The other part is the flexible part of inflation. So yes, there could be some stickiness that lingers, but then there's also other components that adjust more quickly and often.
8: Like prices for electronics, used cars, clothing, jewelry. Bosjancic prefers the core PCE measure, inflation minus energy and food prices, for a broader reading. It's currently at 3.3%. But if the core PCE is at 3.3 and the sticky price index is predicting 2.8 in a few years, does that mean that underlying currents driving inflation are actually slowing? Michael Pierce of Oxford Economics says yes.
11: I do think that underlying trend in inflation is still gradually downwards. I think it's just a question of whether it comes down fast enough for Fed officials to be comfortable about.
8: In the meantime, Pierce cautions that the sticky price inflation reading tends to overshoot its estimates. It's based on a lot of assumptions about where prices are headed. In fact, around this time in 2022, the index predicted 5.8% inflation. We've come nowhere near that. I'm Nova Safo for Marketplace.
7: On Wall Street today, a lot of green. We'll have the details when we do the numbers.

0: coming up.
1: We were like, we don't know what this could possibly be, but why not?
0: I mean, that's how all best ideas start, right? But first, let's do the numbers. The Dow Jones added 613 points, 1.2% to finish at 52,208. The Nasdaq gained 679 points, 2.8% to close at 25,122. And the S&P 500 rose 121 points, 1.6%, ending at 74.37. Instagram owner Meta reported earnings late yesterday. Today, investors reacted to a splendid splurge on AI that resulted in a 91% collapse in cash flow from a year ago, according to Reuters. Meta shares fell 7.9%. We heard Mitchell talking earlier about Americans doubling down on organic products. Supermarket chain Sprouts, known for its natural and organic products, reported second quarter sales of $2.3 billion this week, a 5% increase from last year. Bonds fell. The yield on the 10-year T-note rose to 4.67%. You're listening to Marketplace.
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4: Pam and John Quigley of Salem, New Hampshire were the grand prize winners of NHPR's Summer Raffle in 2021, which means they had to choose between getting a new car or thousands of dollars in cash. 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
3: We've never had a new car. 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
6: 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I'm Amy Warnock, Membership Director here at NHPR, and I'm joined by Kate Dario. How's it going, Kate?
7: It's going great.
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7: 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I can't win it though. 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And just a reminder, you don't have to live here in New Hampshire to benefit from NHPR. We got a note from Ralph in Wichita, Kansas. Thank you, Ralph, who said, nothing is better than supporting public radio and having a chance to win something. Everybody wins. I agree, Ralph.
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19: On fury in the soccer world over plans to privatize the World Cup.
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20: I'm Marco Werman.
19: And I'm Carolyn Beeler. Cuba eases restrictions on some imports. Whether it makes a difference in the cash-strapped, energy-poor country, that is another matter.
22: Can you imagine charging a Tesla in the middle of Havana?
20: In San Diego, the Filipino community holds family and faith as key to their identity.
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24: 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You know, it's radical play. 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
25: Live from NPR News in Washington, I'm Ryland Barton. President Trump says he may withdraw and delay Todd Blanche's nomination as attorney general until Republican senators who are seeking concessions from the top prosecutor leave office. Republican senators John Cornyn of Texas and Tom Tillis of North Carolina want the Trump administration to assure them that a $1.8 billion anti-weaponization fund for Trump's allies won't be revived. Here's Tillis today.
26: Somebody's telling them to not do what Blanche said they were going to do. Whoever that person is giving the president bad advice. The only reason why we wouldn't move forward with this language is because that same advisor wants to bring it back to life at some point.
25: Trump doubled down on choosing Blanche, his former personal lawyer, to be attorney general, calling him a star and saying he'll keep him in the role as acting attorney general for now. After winning an emergency nominating convention last weekend, Maine Democratic Senate candidate Troy Jackson is sprinting to assemble his campaign team for his run against Republican incumbent Susan Collins. Steve Missler from member station Maine Public has more.
27: Jackson became the Democrats' nominee after embattled Graham Plattner stepped aside after allegations of sexual misconduct. But Jackson is hoping he can harness the voter enthusiasm generated by Plattner's run.
28: I do think that we are on the right side of this, that people are energized because of the poor government that we have. And I think it's possible.
27: Jackson's political career was launched nearly 30 years ago during a labor protest at the Canadian border. He has fewer than 100 days to mount a campaign against Collins, who is seeking her sixth term. For NPR News, I'm Steve Missler in Brunswick, Maine.
25: The Ebola outbreak in the Democratic Republic of Congo is now the second largest ever, according to the Africa CDC. As NPR's Jonathan Lambert reports, cases and deaths have jumped sharply over the past week as health officials struggle to keep up.
0: Ebola has killed more than 1,500 people and sickened at least 3,400 more in the DRC. That's more than any other outbreak, save the 2014 West Africa outbreak, which sickened more than 28,000 over several years. But the current outbreak is spreading much faster than that 2014 one at this point, and health officials are concerned it could eventually become the largest. Part of the problem is that the vast majority of cases are in people that health officials weren't monitoring. Those officials want to trace all the contacts of known cases. If they can get those contacts to quarantine, they can get ahead of the virus. But that's not happening fast enough. Until it does, the Africa CDC says the outbreak will keep spreading. Jonathan Lambert, NPR News.
25: The U.S. economy expanded at a sluggish 1.5% pace from April through June as rising imports weighed on growth. Meanwhile, major U.S. stock indexes rose today, recovering some of their recent losses. This is NPR News.
1: This is Asian View from NHK World Japan. I'm Raja Pradhan. Rescuers in southwestern Japan are rushing to save people after a 7.1 magnitude earthquake struck the Kyushu region on Tuesday. As of 12:30 p.m. Thursday, the government confirmed 30 people have died following the series of quakes. That number includes those under investigation for disaster-related causes. The massive tremor that hit Kumamoto Prefecture measured a maximum 7 on the Japanese intensity scale. Hundreds of quakes have been observed since then. Power outages and disruptions to the water supply are continuing in affected areas. Many people lined up at water supply trucks early Thursday morning.
2: I can't wash my face or take a bath. It's a troubling situation.
3: For now, water for drinking, laundry, and daily use are not available. And also, we don't have enough food.
1: Officials say more than 10,000 people have evacuated to temporary shelters and over 20,000 houses remain without electricity. Kansai University professor Okumura Yoshihiro says people should be alert for disaster-related deaths, especially because Japan is experiencing high summer temperatures. He says people should seek air-conditioned spaces, including public facilities or homes of relatives and friends in other areas. The Japan Meteorological Agency says seismic activity is continuing across a wide area. It warns strong shaking could occur depending on the location and size of future tremors. Another large quake with a 5.8 magnitude struck the area late Wednesday. Officials say there's still an increased risk of major jolts over the next week or so. This is NHK World Japan.
19: This is The World. I'm Carolyn Beeler.
4: And I'm Marco Werman. Thank you for joining us this Thursday. Not even a month after this year's World Cup comes the buzzkill. European countries are threatening to boycott all FIFA competitions, including the upcoming Women's World Cup, over plans to partially privatize the event.
19: The announcement came after an emergency meeting that European soccer officials held today in Geneva. The fury directed at FIFA, the governing body for international soccer, follows plans announced this week to open its global competitions to investors.
4: The main company backing FIFA's plan is called Thrive Eternal. It's owned by none other than Josh Kushner, brother of Jared, the son-in-law to President Donald Trump.
19: Trump's relationship with FIFA President Gianni Infantino was a sideshow at this year's World Cup, which, of course, the U.S. co-hosted.
4: All 55 members of European soccer have endorsed the boycott threat, including Spain, which won the tournament and is set to co-host the 2030 Men's World Cup.
19: The World's Jerry Haddon kicks us off with this report from the French village of Ambron.
5: For a nonprofit, FIFA, under Infantino, has gotten really good at making money. Analysts estimate it raked in between $10 and $15 billion from the summer's Men's World Cup. But FIFA's president insists it can and should make more. In a video this week defending his privatization plan, Infantino said a richer FIFA would benefit soccer programs everywhere.
6: More revenue returned to the member associations means more investment in better pitches, stronger national teams, and more pathways for young girls and young boys everywhere in the world.
5: FIFA is comprised of 211 soccer associations around the world. Most have expressed fury over FIFA's proposal. The plan would open up 20% of the organization to private investors. FIFA says that influx of cash would be shared with leagues everywhere. But today, opposition to FIFA's plan was already building. The head of French soccer, Philippe Diallo, told French radio he had strong doubts.
7: Nous avons découvert à travers un communiqué de presse un projet.
5: I only learned about the idea from a FIFA press release, he complained. But if I've understood it correctly, he said, it involves creating some sort of private investment vehicle operating in parallel with the nonprofit. This raises a lot of questions for us, as it has for French fans.
8: Non, on n'est pas d'accord avec ce genre de choses-là. Puisqu'en fait, le sport, ça doit rester quelque chose de ludique.
5: At a lakeside beach today in the southern French Alps, a man named Stéphane says he's against FIFA going commercial. Sports, he says, as he lays out his towel, should remain something fun and accessible to children and families. It's not just a business venture. Stéphane says he doesn't want to give his last name out of privacy concerns. He's with his family. His son, Baptiste, pulls a soccer ball from a beach bag and calls me over.
9: À la base, le football, bah, c'est du sport. L'objectif, c'est de jouer un sport, une équipe contre une autre.
5: The goal is to play the sport, he says, one team against another. But now we have money and politics coming into play. There was that incident, he says, where Trump called Infantino to have a red card against an American player rescinded. Both Baptiste and Stéphane say it rankles them that the Kushners, that is Trump's extended family, would be the main investor in the FIFA privatization. But they say they aren't surprised. Gianni Infantino has been cozying up to Trump for years now. Just last November, Infantino invented a new FIFA Peace Prize and gave it to the president.
6: There is also a beautiful medal for you that you can wear everywhere you want to go.
10: I'm going to wear it right now.
6: Okay, excellent.
5: Infantino and Trump claim to be close friends, but the guy bankrolling the proposed FIFA investments would be Josh Kushner. And like Trump's, the Kushner brand isn't doing so well these days in Europe. People in Albania have been on the streets since June by the tens of thousands, protesting against a different Kushner project, this one by older brother Jared, Ivanka Trump's husband. It envisions a massive hotel and resort on the Adriatic coast. The protests have that project on hold. The optics are not great, but FIFA is betting that the money will be, especially for smaller soccer associations. For backing its plan, FIFA has offered countries cash injections of $20 million. That's more than some countries spend on soccer over several years. But that offer disappears on September 19th. Some critics call this tactic strong-arming. The head of Spain's La Liga, Javier Tebas, said Infantino is buying votes ahead of FIFA elections this November. Whatever the motive behind it, the plan may now be backfiring. Matt Pearson covers sports for Germany's DW. He said today UEFA had one card to play, not playing in FIFA tournaments.
21: They, as I said, are probably the most powerful federation. They're the richest federation. They have the richest clubs. They had, you know, the majority of the quarterfinalists. A World Cup without Europe would be kind of unthinkable.
5: The ball is now back on FIFA's side of the pitch, where Infantino must decide if the beautiful game's commercial creep, including water breaks with ads and celebrity halftime shows, will continue with private funding, but with a tournament drastically reduced by Europe's threat of defection. For The World, I'm Sherry Haddon, en Bran, France.

0: Music from the album I Am El Disco, Egyptian Disco Boogie and Jill Cassettes 1978 to 1992 takes us out today. 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I'm Marco Werman.
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2: 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By the PRX Ambassador Council, whose members include Serena Altschul, John and Kimberly Morch, Christopher Sakara, Jennifer Carroll, Belinda Kylie, Lawrence Hall, and Dan Tauber. 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
12: More of Europe is being overtaken by forest, and these monoculture forests, as they're called, often burn more easily than ones that are mixed.
13: I'm Zolan Kano Youngs. That's today on The Daily from the New York Times.
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